0: We've lost home court. It's a best of three. They're hot. They're confident. What now?
1: No, I feel that. And for me, it's less about the reaction of Knicks fans and more just as a basketball fan. If the Spurs won the next two, we would have a classic series. You know, I would love to see what's been, in my opinion, a really good playoffs, you know, end on a high note. And there's all this history in here. There's history and there's futuristic history. So, you know, I want to see it. Could Wimby, you know, complete that hero arc so early in his career? Or could the Knicks in this 53-year drought? It, like, either way, it's a great story. I'd just like to see it play out a little longer.
0: Well, we're going to play out a little longer with you guys. We'll take a look, too, at what's going on across the diamond, baseball throughout the day. There's WNBA happening today. You got a big Game 3 in the Stanley Cup Final that is, of course, just getting underway in Las Vegas. Who's going to win that one? Coming up next, if there was one sporting event that you could attend, just the one, where would you go? 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

ESPN Radio with Andre Snelling's Adam Kaufman. We asked you, you can go to any sporting event. Money's no object. You just get in. 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That is 888-SAY-ESPN. And the phone lines, to no surprise, Dre, they lit up. 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
6: I'm Marty Hausberger. Horse racing trainer Cherie DeVoe has won another Triple Crown race. DeVoe's Golden Tempo, who won the Kentucky Derby about a month ago, took the Belmont Stakes at Saratoga tonight. Commandment was second and Favorite Renegade third. Stanley Cup Final Game 3, Vegas and Carolina. No score late in the first period. That series tied at 1. Baseball, Bobby Witt Jr. delivered late for Kansas City.
7: Here's the pitch. Laced toward shortstop, just over Arcia's glove into left of base hit. Rojas rounds third. Here's the throw home. Not in time. Rojas slides in feet first safely. Bobby Witt Jr. gives the Royals the lead. Royals 3. Twins 2 in the top of the ninth inning.
6: 96.5 Fan with the action. Royals win 3-2 over the Twins. Ernie Clement was an early hero for the Blue Jays hosting Baltimore.
8: Oh, he's kind of
9: 1-0 pitch crushed out to left field, deep toward the bullpen, and gone. A 3-run rocket for Ernie Clement, and the Blue Jays blast their way in front. 4-1 they lead now in the bottom of the third.
6: Sportsnet 590, the Fan, Brandon Valenzuela had 3 hits and an RBI in that Blue Jays victory. Cleveland and Texas going at it in Arlington right now. It's the top of the fifth with the Guardians up 5-0. Bryce Miller gave up just a hit over 6 innings to lead Seattle past Detroit 4-0. Miller punched out 9.
10: Hey, it's Evan Cohen. Coming up Monday, we'll continue to react to the NBA Finals, the Stanley Cup, and get you ready for the World Cup, which kicks off Thursday. It's on Sportsman, like 6 a.m. Eastern, right here on ESPN Radio, ESPN2, and ESPNU.

0: This magic carpet ride continues. 13 straight victories, and they lead 2-0 here in these NBA Finals.
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5: Well, it is a season of champions, NBA Finals going on, Stanley Cup Final. We got an update on that game. You heard it there, ABC TV on the call. So much action going on, and we're happy to be a part of it right here on Game Night. Welcome to the show, everybody. I am Matt Fontana. He is Tim Welsh with you tonight here on ESPN Radio, ESPN app, and Sirius XM Channel 80, presented by Progressive Insurance. Plenty to get to as far as the NBA Finals go on as we're getting back to MSG. I about fainted seeing the ticket prices, Tim. I will not be there with those ticket prices for the Knicks and the Spurs. So we'll get everybody going with that. Plenty of NFL to sprinkle in, and we're at the first intermission tonight of Game 3 of the Stanley Cup Final between the Vegas Golden Knights and the Carolina Hurricanes. No score after one out in Vegas, and the Golden Knights, they finished that period with like 12 straight minutes without taking a shot. So not a good way to try to win a game, but no score. That series, of course, tied 1-1. But Tim, very happy Saturday to you. So happy to be alongside. And we got a big one as the NBA Finals are getting back, I don't say to the West or to the East Coast because it was in Texas, not that far west. But back to MSG we go, and just such a pivotal Game 3 coming up.
6: Well, the Knicks fans need to act like they've been there before, and they haven't.
5: Right.
6: You know, I was there as a young boy in upstate New York, Matt. I used to wear number 10 for Walt Frazier, and
5: that's a good one to pick.
6: You know, it was the only game that we used to get on television up there in Little Messina, New York. And then I drifted away from the Knicks.

0: guilty.
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18: I'm Marty Hausberger. Stanley Cup Final Game 3. Vegas scored 36 seconds into the second period and had a 1-0 lead on Carolina, but the Canes challenged and the Golden Knights were deemed offsides. Vegas has also just had another goal overturned for goalie interference. Scoreless now, 0-0. That series tied 1-1. We're in the second period. For the second time in the last four Belmont Stakes, female trainer has won the third leg of horse racing's Triple Crown. Cherie DeVoe taking Golden Tempo to a length win at Saratoga tonight, 5 weeks after training him to a Kentucky Derby victory. The horse did not run in the Preakness. Commandment was second tonight, and favorite Renegade third. DeVoe was born in Saratoga Springs and began her training career at that track. Tonight's Yankees-Red Sox game has been rescheduled due to inclement weather. It'll be made up on August 29th. In Arlington right now, the Rangers trail Cleveland 5-0 in the seventh. The Braves lost an early three-run lead to the Pirates, but then Dominic Smith went to work.
19: 1-0 to Dominic, and he sends it deep down the left field line, slicing to the corner at the foul pole. Home run! It's out of here! Dominic cranks up the power here in the bottom of the fifth inning as he just sneaks it inside the foul pole.
18: That made it 6-3 in the fifth, and that was the final on 680 The Fan. The Braves improved the Majors' best record to 44-21 on the season.
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26: 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Tim Walsh, I'm Matt Fontana. Another update from the Stanley Cup Final.

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0: tomorrow. Indiana Governor Mike Braun is going to join the Best Week Ever with Peter Burns and Courtney Cronin tomorrow, 8 a.m. Eastern, to discuss the latest on the Bears' intention to move to Hammond, Indiana. You are not going to want to miss that tomorrow morning, 8 a.m. on the Best Week Ever. Coming up, the greatest of all time. I could get thrown around. We could be watching one, though. 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

0: It's Saturday, June 6, 2026. And this is Game Night. Game Night.
1: From a notoriety standpoint, they stand above the rest. So to say that you are one of the best players in that team's history, I think that carries a lot of weight. Jalen Brunson climbing up that list of the greatest Knicks of all time. It's Game Night here on ESPN Radio, ESPN App, Sirius XM Channel 80, presented by Progressive Insurance. He's Tim Welsh. I'm Matt Fontana. You heard it in the update. You talk about one of the greatest Vegas Golden Knights. It might be Mitch Marner. He's got a hat trick tonight, as it is all Vegas, 4-0 over Carolina with about 2 minutes to go in the second period. Mitch Marner now has 28 points in the postseason for the Vegas Golden Knights. That sets an NHL record for the most points scored by a player in his first year with a team in the postseason. 28 points for Mitch Marner. He's got a hat trick tonight. And it is all Vegas, 4-0 in a series tied 1-1. First game back in Vegas tonight as well in Game 3. That place is rocking. And it's going to be a miracle for the Hurricanes to get back in that game. We'll keep you updated as we go on. So, Tim, I do think the Knicks are one of those franchises in sports, probably because it's New York, but they've had some of the great players in NBA history play for them in the past. But it's been a long time for them. They haven't been in an NBA final since 1999. They haven't won a title in over 50 years. And they're sitting with a great opportunity to do that, led by Jalen Brunson. So the question is, and I'll pose it to you, would an NBA championship make Jalen Brunson the greatest Knick of all time?
2: Well, I would say let's back it up a little bit to 72 and 69. Things happened then. They were pretty special. Well, Clyde Frazier, Hall of Famer. Listen, I think Jalen Brunson is terrific. And how can't you? On the court, off the court, in the locker room, as a leader, as a winner, as a closer. I don't ever like getting into those discussions because it's just so hard when you compare eras. Mm-hmm. And you know how the guys now travel with charters and stay in the Four Seasons, where I'm sure the Knicks back in the day, they took the train and maybe the bus or People's Express. Do you remember that, Matt? Back in the day, People's Express. I don't know if you remember those.

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9: Wemby rises. His shot's no good. Rebound, Knicks. Game's over. Lucky 13 for the Knicks.
10: I felt like we chased the game a little bit. They made some really tough shots, shots at the end of the shot clock. And I thought that affected our approach at times and took away from just trying to play our brand of basketball.
11: We didn't play great as a team. We needed to win that game. This game was ours.
10: We're going to go into game 3. And if we play our brand of basketball up to our standard, we'll be just fine.
9: You know, they say you can't keep experience until you actually do it. Maybe that's what's happening to Victor Wembanyama and the San Antonio Spurs. The lights may be a little too bright for Wemby. It's game night right here on ESPN Radio. Never too bright for us here on the ESPN app. SiriusXM Channel 80. Tim Welsh. I'm Matt Fontana. Of course, sound there courtesy of our friends at ESPN Radio. And to the Stanley Cup Final, still 4-3. We're under 9 minutes to go here in the third period. It's only a 4-3 game because Carolina scored 3 goals in a span of 39 seconds. This comes from our friend Greg Wyshynski. The 3 goals scored by Carolina in this game tonight in 39 seconds, that is the fastest 3 goals ever scored by one team in a Stanley Cup final game. The previous record was 56 seconds, and that was in Game 2 of the 1954 final. So the Hurricanes, they set the record tonight with 3 goals in 39 seconds to make it a 4-3 game. Things kind of stabilized right now, going back and forth, so we'll see if the Canes can get one more to tie it up with about 8 minutes to go.
12: I love
9: on the ice tonight.
12: Sorry, Matt. Excuse
9: no, you're good.
12: Me. I love bad goaltending. I think it's great. It's great for the sport. It energizes you. Scoring energizes you. I mean, nothing worse than a 1-0 slugfest.
9: I want that put on a shirt. You get the royalties for it, Tim. I love bad goaltending.
12: Yes.
9: I think that should be sold at every arena in the NHL. I love that.
12: I mean, why would you pay a goaltender? Why would you pay a goaltender $8 million a year? I mean, that's ridiculous.
9: I love goals. And it's you know, it's funny because we were talking about the bucket list sporting events. We got into the World Cup. And I'm not.

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10: I'm Marty Helsberger. Stanley Cup Final Game 3. Mitch Marner achieved the fastest hat trick in Stanley Cup Final history with 3 goals in the second period alone, and the Vegas Golden Knights had a 4-0 cushion at the break. But as Vegas controlled the second period, Carolina owning the third with 3 quick goals over a 40-second period. Jordan Staal, Taylor Hall, and Jordan Martinook finding the net. Things have calmed down a bit with Vegas holding that 4-3 lead with about 4.5 minutes to go. Kentucky Derby winner Golden Tempo went off tonight in the Belmont Stakes as the fourth betting choice at 6-1. And as he did in Louisville, he surprised with a length victory at Saratoga, taking 2 of the 3 legs of the Triple Crown. College baseball, West Virginia barely survived Kentucky in the regional in Morgantown, then ran roughshod over Cal Poly today.
11: Again, as a veteran, a senior, in the air to left, back into the corners, Dante Bikini.
10: That made it 12-1 in the fourth on ESPNU. The Mountaineers cruise to the College World Series with a 17-1 victory and a sweep of Cal Poly. Troy and Ole Miss also advance with super regional sweeps. An epic run to the French Open women's final ended short of a championship today in Paris with 114th-ranked Polish qualifier Maya Wolinska losing in straight sets 6-3, 6-2 to Mira Andreeva.
12: Hey, it's Evan Cohen. Coming up Monday, we'll continue to react to the NBA Finals, the Stanley Cup, and get you ready for the World Cup, which kicks off Thursday. It's on Sportsman Night, 6 a.m. Eastern, right here on ESPN Radio, ESPN2, and ESPNU.

0: Saturday, June 6, 2026. And this is Game Night. Game Night.
1: Well, the finals MVP may be still up for grabs. We'll have to see how it goes. The Stanley Cup final certainly still up for grabs. It's Game Night here on ESPN Radio, ESPN App, Sirius XM, Channel 80. Matt Fontana, Tim Welsh. To the ice we go. Still 4-3. We're under 4 minutes to go.

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4: I'm Marty Hausberger. After having a goal wiped away by a successful Carolina challenge, Vegas's Mitch Marner went wild.
5: Drop pass to Keyshawn Jackson. Another breakaway coming. It's Marner. Costas Bear hustling back. Marner shoots and scores! A Stanley Cup final hat trick for Mitch Marner. A natural hat trick in game three. 4-0 Golden Knights. The second hat trick in this postseason.
4: Fastest hat trick in Stanley Cup final history, Fox Sports 98.9 with Marner's magic, but Carolina scored four straight in the third period to tie the game. It is now 4-4 in overtime. For the second time in the last four Belmont Stakes, a female trainer has won the third leg of horse racing's Triple Crown. Cherie DeVoe taking Golden Tempo to a length win at Saratoga tonight, 5 weeks after training him to a Kentucky Derby victory. The horse did not run in the Preakness. Commandment was second. Favorite Renegade was third. DeVoe was born in Saratoga Springs, began her training career at that track. Russian teenager Mira Andreeva, already a tennis phenom at age 15. At 19, she's a Grand Slam champ.
6: I've had dreams. I've had a lot of thoughts on how it's going to happen, if it's going to happen, when it's going to happen, where. So it's kind of... I would say that the feeling in real life is so much better.
4: The eighth-ranked Andreeva beat Polish qualifier Maja Wolinska 6-3, 6-2 in the French Open final.
7: Hey, it's Michelle Smallman, and coming up Monday, the biggest event in the world kicks off this week. 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

SiriusXM Channel 80, Matt Fontana. We're really going to need the help from Tim Welsh, former head coach, of course, on the hardwood, to maybe get the Spurs what they need to get back into this series. Quick update, Stanley Cup Finals, still in overtime, about 6.5 minutes to go, 4-4 the score. How crazy is this? The hits, over 63 hits by the Vegas Golden Knights in this game. They're almost doubling up the Hurricanes.

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2: I'm Marty Hausberger. An epic comeback in Game 3 of the Stanley Cup Final falls short. Carolina trailing 4-0 with about 13 minutes to go, score three goals in 39 seconds. And then Andrei Svechnikov ties it with around a minute to go. But Vegas holds on for dear life, wins in double overtime. Shea Theodore with a slap shot goal, 5:38 in for the golden win. Vegas now leads the series 2-1 with that 5-4 triumph. The 158th running of the Belmont Stakes goes to Golden Tempo, the horse that took the Kentucky Derby 5 weeks ago. Golden Tempo charged down the stretch at Saratoga to beat Commandment by about a length. Cherie DeVoe becomes the second female in 4 years to train the Belmont winner after she was the first to take the run for the roses. Quite a start for the Dodgers. They score 9 in the first, lead the Angels 9-1 in the top of the ninth. Milwaukee takes care of business in Denver.
3: Fly ball, left field, racing back is Johnston, still back at the track, at the wall, byline baseball! That ball kept carrying out to left, and Terang's got a two-home run night here tonight at Coors Field. It is 6-1 Brewers.
2: 7-1 the final on 620 WTMJ. Washington beat Arizona 6-1. We got some teams advancing today to the College World Series with sweeps in the Super Regionals. Troy beat Little Rock 7-2. West Virginia destroyed Cal Poly 17-1. Heavy winds blew over an event tent next to that ballpark. At least five people taken to the hospital.
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5: Out into the point, McNabb, this one. Theodore shoots, wide rebound, he scores!
6: Those that wait, we all waited for that. And certainly as a Vegas fan, you got to be feeling good. That's how it sounded on Fox Sports 98.9. Golden Knights taken in a double overtime thriller. It's game night right here on ESPN Radio, ESPN app, and SiriusXM Channel 80. 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It's a fun one tonight. 5-4, your final in Vegas. Golden Knights get it done in double overtime in a game that somebody was kind of talking about this on social media, Tim, and it was just encapsulating this. You had no goals in the first period. You had Vegas get two goals taken off of the board after challenges on an offsides call and a goalie interference call. Vegas then goes on to score four goals. Mitch Marner sets an NHL Stanley Cup final record with the fastest natural hat trick in final history. He scores three in the second period. Okay, we go to the third period. It's 4-0 Vegas. You think it's over. Carolina makes a goaltending change. And then Carolina sets a record for a Stanley Cup final when they score three goals in 39 seconds. That's the fastest that one team has ever scored three goals in a Stanley Cup final game. They make it 4-3. Then Carolina gets a power play because Shea Theodore, remember that name, he puts the puck out of play on a delay of game penalty. That then gives the Hurricanes a power play. They score a goal with about a minute and a half to go on a scrum right in front of Carter Hart. Puck goes in. We go to overtime, and Shea Theodore, who committed that penalty, ends up scoring the game-winning goal for the Vegas Golden Knights. So I guess at the end of the day, as long as Golden Knights win, which they did, nobody's going to talk about the four-goal squandered lead, right? It's all good. They won.
7: It's all good. And the way this series is going, we're going to see a lot of this over the course of the next

0: four games. I mean, who doesn't think this will go seven? It's definitely the ebbs and flows of this series are amazing. And the one thing about Carolina, to me, I didn't know if they could match the grit and toughness of Vegas. And so far they have. Mm. So far they have. Really good coaching, changing the goalies, answering back in two games, not finishing off tonight. But I think this will help Carolina. I think it will help them in their confidence moving forward. But Vegas is a confident team. There's no doubt about it. And you know, all you have to look at is the coach, Torts. He's got that grit, and he has that magic touch. But I think this series is developing into something that could be really special.
1: Well, and I do think about Torts on how he's going to handle this. Do you go in there and still light your team up and say, we almost choked that away? Or do you say, hey, is a win is a win. We're at home. You take a 2-1 series lead. Like, I'd be interested to see how Torts kind of handles that.
0: You know, I think Torts, from all accounts that I've seen and heard and read, is that he's kind of had a different approach with this team. Mm, you know, we do know that Bruce Cassidy's a hardline coach and an excellent coach, really good. And I think that hopefully he'll get another opportunity if Vegas lets him actually talk to somebody, which I can't believe they're still doing that nonsense. But having said that, I think sometimes when, even if you're a hardline coach, when you come in and you're replacing a hardline coach, you've got to take a little bit of a step back. And I think that's what he's done with this team. I think that the foundation was set by Bruce Cassidy. They're a defensive-minded team, but I think he's just made his little tweaks. And sometimes a voice, different voice, can make a difference, but it's got to be done in a different way. Well, you still have to be yourself. And I think from what I see, hasn't been an explosive coach with his own players. You know, he's a gritty, tough, strategy-driven coach, and he's tough-minded, but I think he's also understands that they probably need a little bit more of a softer touch, and I think he's delivered that.
1: And especially with him taking over with, what, 8 games left in the regular season, you don't have a lot of time to instill what you need to do or what you would like to do, I guess, on your team. Sometimes you got to just make the small adjustments as it rolls on. Game night here on ESPN Radio. Matt Fontana, Tim Welsh. Well, the hero for the Golden Knights tonight, even though Mitch Marner had a hat trick, it was Shea Theodore, who got the game-winning goal in overtime. And right after the game, right on the bench, he was able to sit down and talk with Emily Kaplan.
2: Okay, one of the most epic Stanley Cup final games we've ever seen. What are you going to remember about it?
3: I think you just let our foot off the gas. You know, I think we have to be sharper in the third, but I like the resiliency out of our group. I like the way we started that second overtime, and, you know, I felt like we were putting more on our toes.
2: As that second overtime is going on, what's your inner dialogue?
3: Just keep it simple. You know, they're flipping a lot of pucks. There's a lot of pucks kind of bouncing everywhere, so just trying to simplify it.
2: You guys were up 4-0 in the third period. What did you learn about the way that you let them come back in?
3: Yeah, that can't happen again.
2: What happened?
3: Yeah, just some bounces. You know, I think defensively we have to be sharper. I can't fire that puck out of play with 3 minutes left. You know, that's on me. And, you know, I was fortunate to get a bounce there in overtime.
2: I saw your wife take your kid home. Do you blame them?
3: No, he must have been a tired boy for sure.
2: And these two off days before the next game, how is that going to hit after a game like this?
3: Good. We need some rest in our group. You know, I thought, yeah, I don't know. I'm just ready to go home.
2: Okay. Well, I'll let you go home. Congratulations, Shay.
3: Thank you.
0: Everybody needs to go home in Vegas.
1: Right,
0: don't go out. Don't go to dinner. ESPN crew, ABC crew, just order room service tonight. You've got to catch your breath, too. You got 2 days off in Vegas. Go to the pool tomorrow a little bit. There won't be much ice time, but you'll have some. Hopefully Vegas lets you into the we'll do some interviews tomorrow.
1: Right.
0: They've learned their lesson on that. But no, seriously, fun series, great intensity. I like the 2 days off now. I think you'll get another great game coming up in Vegas. And, you know, these fans deserve it. The fans of the playoffs in hockey, as we get this deep, especially into the Stanley Cup final, it's really amazing to me. Just the level of intensity, these fans, they don't sit down. And listen, not a lot of tradition in Vegas, we know that. Mm-hmm. Not a deep, long tradition. And Carolina, great fans there. I mean, we all know they came from the beloved Hartford Whalers, but they've found their own way down there. They tailgate like it's a football game. And this series is going a long way. And I like that going back and forth, the lead changes historic, basically. And you mentioned

0: mentioned it already, Matt, and I think we're going to see more of it.
1: And you mentioned the Golden Knights, who are only in, I believe, what, their fifth year of existence, and they have a chance to go win their second Stanley Cup. Like, I get how that could rub people the wrong way because you want the legacy teams or teams that have kind of paid their dues. But even as quick as it's been, that fan base is extremely, you know, loyal. And like you said, they don't have that history, and especially with it being a true expansion team. Like you said, it's not Hartford that went down to Carolina. It's not the Stars that have moved. It's not the Avalanche that have, you know, the Nordiques that became the Avalanche, things like that. Like, they started from fresh, but it's just, it's been so much so fast that they've been able to kind of almost make up for lost time in a way. And I'll put it this way. I'm not saying this is like a bitter fan or anything like that. Like, sometimes you need that because there might be the casuals that root against them. Yeah, we don't like these guys because they have just had so much success so fast. And did the NHL want to set it up this way because of the Vegas market and things like that? I don't know. I mean, I look at it this way, right? They made the playoffs this year. They won the Pacific, and they were, I think, you know what, finished with 95 points. Like, that was not nearly as much as some of the other teams in the other divisions, right? Like, they got in, they fired their coach, they had to fight through series, and here they are. It's not like things have been handed to them, but they've also made the most out of just some short time with a really, really good fan base and a lot of really good players. You know, trading for Jack Eichel certainly helps things.
0: Makes you wonder. Yeah. Where are the old Chicago Blackhawks? Where are the Toronto Maple Leafs?
1: Detroit Red Wings.
0: Where are the New York
1: Dylan
0: Rangers?
1: Wants trade. He wants out of there, right?
0: You know, Pittsburgh, all these great historic franchises. And, you know, if you have a good organization, and the crazy thing is that Vegas has done it kind of in a different way, you know, not by drafting, but by, you know, finding good trades and finding guys in free agency that maybe are at the end of the rope and where they were. And, you know, Jack Eichel is a great example. I mean, he really was wandering around up in Buffalo and ends up there, and he's been a big key to their winning.
1: Another part to look at this too, regardless of how this goes between Carolina and Vegas too, not a lot of northern teams, right? Tampa Bay had a great run. The Panthers champions, you're gonna have it there. It's not quite the teams that you would really pick as your Stanley Cup finals picks year in and year out, but in a market like Vegas where it's ripe for the taking, they're taking advantage of that in the most way. And you see the fans, they're there, it's packed, it's a lot of fun. And yeah, they're all going to go home happy. Some of those people are not going home. You know, they're going to be out enjoying it tonight, but they're going to need the 2 days off. But we get a couple days off. We'll get the game four coming up. Stanley Cup final. We're getting ready to go for game three of the NBA finals. We got it all. And speaking of that, is there really no match for Madison Square Garden? We'll discuss it. It's game night here on ESPN Radio.
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3: Coming up on SportsCenter All Night. The Hurricanes and Golden Knights battle in Game 3 of the Stanley Cup Final as this series shifts to Vegas.
4: William Karlsson breaking in. He shoots. Hand out. It might have been stick check. Now a centering pass. Score!
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5: 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And that is ripped deep to right field. 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
8: And you thought it was a roller coaster Stanley Cup final through two games. Well, it was historically so, but wait till you get a hold of Game 3. But this was the first Stanley Cup final to begin with back-to-back multi-goal comeback wins by each team. Vegas took game one. Carolina took game two, setting up a pivotal game three with the series moving to Vegas. ESPN analyst Eric Johnson laid out the blueprint for each team.
9: Yeah, so if you hear John Tortorella, the Vegas Golden Knights coach, he always says advance the puck. And when you hear that as a player, that's just get the puck going quickly to your forwards. And if you saw the Stankoven goal last game in Carolina, Vegas has full possession behind the net. They don't advance the puck. They turn it over. The puck's in the back of the net. That swings the momentum all the way back in favor for Carolina. So Vegas needs to advance the puck, move it quickly, don't hang on to it, use their team speed, their advantage. And then Carolina, more of the same. They had two power play goals last game, won them the hockey game. Their power play stunk before that. They get two power play goals last game, wins them the hockey game. They need to keep playing with that house money on the power play, Carolina does, and that could help them win game three here in Vegas tonight.
8: What a wonderful table setter to what turned out to be an absolute epic in game three. But the first period had a different feel than the free-flowing style of the first two games in Raleigh. Not only did neither team score, but there was only a couple of shots on goal between the two clubs. So start of the second, and it didn't take long to hear that goal horn. However, the joy was short-lived. Mark Stone's goal for Vegas overturned because of an offside. Now, just a few minutes later, more premature celebration.
4: Michael rushes in, lands a check on Slavin. Bouncer comes in front. Stone shoots, save! Rebound, score! To be a quick review.
10: After video review, there was goaltender on the play. No goalie interference.
4: So twice in 4 minutes, the Knights have had goals taken off the scoreboard.
8: How's that for a suspense? One offside, one goaltender interference. So what looked to be two goals ended up being no goals on Fox Sports 98.9. Clearly, though, the Golden Knights started to tilt the ice in their direction to begin the second, despite not getting the breakthrough. Big mistake, though, for Carolina midway through the period by having too many men on the ice. This time, Vegas made it count.
4: Kelly behind by Jack Eichel. Eichel sends it in front, score! Tomas Hertl! 10 seconds into the power play. And the Knights take a 1-0 lead. This one will count.
8: Yes, three pucks into the net in the second at that point, but that was the only one that had counted. But in what proved to be a brutal 30 seconds of hockey for Carolina, here was the next sequence.
4: William Karlsson breaking in, he shoots, hand on, it might have been stick check. Now a centering pass.

0: It's one of those magical moments in Stanley Cup final history, and like you usually see in overtime playoff hockey, it's a strange bounce. It's very rarely that clean goal that everybody kind of dreams of. This was just a shot that deflected off the backboard and ricocheted back and hit the goaltender in the stick, and then ricocheted into the net. Just one of those random bounces that goes Vegas's way, and that's how they survive after blowing a 4-0 lead in the third period. They get the overtime goal in the second OT and win it 5-4 to take a 2-1 lead in the Stanley Cup final. Mitch Marner was the go-to player, of course, in regulation. 3 goals, a natural hat trick, his 8th multi-point game this postseason. That is the most in Golden Knights playoff history, but it was Shea Theodore who scored the game winner. His 2nd career playoff overtime goal. He has 6 goals this postseason, 1 shy of tying his own franchise record for a single postseason. Let's get to Shea Theodore after the game with ABC's Emily Kaplan.
1: Okay, one of the most epic Stanley Cup final games we've ever seen. What are you going to remember about it?
2: I think we just let our foot off the gas. I think we have to be sharper in the third, but I like the resiliency out of our group. I like the way we started that second overtime, and I felt like we were putting more on our toes.
1: As that second overtime is going on, what's your inner dialogue?
2: Just keep it simple. They're flipping a lot of pucks. There's a lot of pucks kind of bouncing everywhere, so just trying to simplify it.
1: You guys were up 4-0 in the third period. What did you learn about the way that you let them come back in?
2: Yeah, that can't happen again.
1: What happened?
2: Yeah, just some bounces. I think defensively we have to be sharper. I can't fire that puck out of play with 3 minutes left. That's on me. And I was fortunate to get a bounce there in overtime.
1: I just saw your wife take your kid home. Do you blame them?
2: No, he must have been a tired boy for sure.
1: And these 2 off days before the next game, how's that going to hit after a game like this?
2: Good. We need some rest in our group. I'm just ready to go home.
1: Okay, well, I'll let you go home. Congratulations, Shea.
2: Thank you.
0: St. Theodore, game-winning goal, 2nd overtime. Vegas wins 5-4. 5th time in the last 45 years, the first 3 games of a Stanley Cup final have been decided by 1 goal. Vegas leads the series 2-1. Game 4 Tuesday in Las Vegas, 8 Eastern on ABC. SportsCenter all night, Chris Lewis here on ESPN Radio. The MLB game of the day was on ESPN Radio between the Giants and Cubs. San Francisco, they took Friday's game by a lopsided margin of 18-3. It's 7 home runs in the game, their most homers in a game at Wrigley Field in franchise history. Well, Saturday's game was much closer. In fact, as close as it can get.
3: 2-2 pitch. Swinging a ground ball right side. Into right field. It's a base hit. Swanson held up at third. It's bobbled in right. He comes in to score. And the Cubs win. The first out of the third base dugout to celebrate with Michael Busch. He throws his batting helmet into right field. Final score, Cubs 3-2. And it's a rubber match tomorrow night on Sunday Night Baseball.
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1: At what point did you realize that ball got through and Dansby was going to score?
4: When it kicked off, I knew. Trying to get him over. I thought I did that job and then got it through, checked over, and I think he was being held up, and then I saw the ball get kicked away. So great move by Dansby.
1: But back to Pete Crow Armstrong, what's it like to watch him when he's in the mode he is right now?
4: Yeah, it's incredible. Obviously, he gets all the stuff for being one of the best defenders in the league, but I think people, none of us forget, but he had 31 home runs and was a big part of a success last year. And what an amazing game. That's hard to do, to put together 5-6 quality at bats, 2 home runs. That was an incredible game by him, for sure.
0: Tune into baseball action tonight. Cubs host the Giants. 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

0: Drills one toward left field. This one is out of here. An opposite field missile from Ohtani. The Dodgers' second two-run home run of the first inning. 9-1.
1: Way to do it to your former team on AM 570 LA Sports. Dodgers hang on. They beat the Angels 9-2. Coming up next, a former Spurs champ has the answer for the current day version of the Spurs. 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

0: high school sports.
1: 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The debate about sports specialization by high school athletes continues. Some argue that high school athletes who play one sport all year long have a better chance of landing a lucrative pro contract. But that's simply not true. In fact, 30 of the 32 first-round picks in last year's NFL draft played more than one sport in high school. Of the 32 players drafted, 22 also participated in high school track and field. 19 also played basketball. Some also played baseball and lacrosse. What's the path to success for high school athletes here in Michigan, no matter what their goals might be? Study hard. 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And if you can, play more than one sport in high school. 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

0: not really understanding how to feel having not been this close in a long, long time.
1: Yeah, it's hard to process if you're a Knicks fan. You're just not used to this. The finals have been dramatic in the NBA. Few things in sports, though, match the drama of June college baseball. Super regional stage. And a handful of teams have scanned their ticket to the College World Series in Omaha. We start with the Auburn Super Regional, where Ole Miss won an SEC Super Regional against Auburn.
2: And a breaking ball hammered deep right field. It is gone! Go-ahead, two-run home run, Will Furniss.
1: On ESPN, so Ole Miss advances by winning game two over Auburn 5-3. And if you're looking for a Cinderella story in Omaha, why not Troy? And Troy gets past Little Rock to go to Omaha.
2: Ground ball could do it. To second for one. To first. Double play. Look out, Omaha. Here comes Troy. And for the first time, the Trojans of Troy are going to Omaha and the Men's College World Series.
1: And the other team that secured their spot in Omaha was West Virginia. They beat Cal Poly 17-1. Coming up next, the most upset-filled French Open has reached the final day. It's a SportsCenter All Night on ESPN Radio.
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7: Honey, isn't it amazing?
8: What?
7: 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I mean, they really set an example, don't they?
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9: 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The Hurricanes and Golden Knights battle in Game 3 of the Stanley Cup Final as this series shifts to Vegas.
10: William Karlsson breaking in. He shoots. Hand out. It might have been stick check. Now a centering pass. Score!
9: We take you around a Saturday in Major League Baseball.
11: Morris the 1-0. And that is ripped.
12: 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And you can kiss it goodbye. 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
13: 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Like, nobody's feeling like that right now.
9: WNBA Commissioner's Cup action continues on the court.
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17: And you thought it was a roller coaster Stanley Cup final through two games. Well, it was historically so. Wait till you get a hold of game three. But this was the first Stanley Cup final to begin with back-to-back multi-goal comeback wins by each team. Vegas took game one. Carolina took game two, setting up a pivotal game three with the series moving to Vegas. ESPN analyst Eric Johnson laid out the blueprint for each team.
18: Yeah, so if you hear John Tortorella, the Vegas Golden Knights coach, he always says advance the puck. And when you hear that as a player, that's just get the puck going quickly to your forwards. And if you saw the Stankoven goal last game in Carolina, Vegas has full possession behind the net. They don't advance the puck. They turn it over. The puck's in the back of the net. That swings the momentum all the way back in favor for Carolina. So Vegas needs to advance the puck, move it quickly, don't hang on to it, use their team speed, their advantage. And then Carolina, more of the same. They had two power play goals last game, won them the hockey game. Their power play stunk before that. They get two power play goals last game, wins them the hockey game. They need to keep playing with that house money on the power play, Carolina does, and that could help them win game three here in Vegas tonight.
17: What a wonderful table setter to what turned out to be an absolute epic in game three. But the first period had a different feel than the free-flowing style of the first two games in Raleigh. Not only did neither team score, but there was only a couple of shots on goal between the two clubs. So start of the second, and it didn't take long to hear that goal horn. However, the joy was short-lived. Mark Stone's goal for Vegas overturned because of an offside. Now, just a few minutes later, more premature celebration.
10: Michael rushes in, lands it.

0: Michael Busch. He throws his batting helmet into right field. Final score, Cubs 3, Giants 2. And it's a rubber match tomorrow night on Sunday Night Baseball.
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2: At what point did you realize that ball got through and Dansby was going to score?
3: When it kicked off, I knew. When I tried to get him over, I thought I did that job and then got it through. Checked over, and I think he was being held up, and then I saw the ball get kicked away. So, great move by Dansby.
2: But back to Pete Crow Armstrong. What's it like to watch him when he's in the mode he is right now?
3: Yeah, it's incredible. Obviously, he gets all the stuff for being one of the best defenders in the league, but I think people, none of us forget, but he had 31 home runs and was a big part of a success last year. And I mean, what an amazing game. That's hard to do, you know, to put together 5-6 quality at bats, 2 home runs. That was an incredible game by him, for sure.
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4: Ohtani drills one toward left field. This one is out of here. An opposite field missile from Ohtani. The Dodgers' second 2-run home run of the first inning. 9-1.
1: Way to do it to your former team on AM 570 LA Sports. Dodgers hang on. They beat the Angels 9-2. Coming up next, a former Spurs champ has the answer for the current day version of the Spurs. 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
4: 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We're the part where it gets loud. 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
1: Hey, what's up? Thinking about you. XOXOXO. Want to snuggle. Dot, dot, dot. JK. Hit me back. You getting these texts? Question mark. We should hang later. I miss you. Holla at your boy. Holla back. Holla back. Holla back. Are you at home? Where are you? What are you doing? OMG. You are making me mad. Are you with your ex? You better text me back. I'm waiting outside your house.

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0: on ESPN. So Ole Miss advances by winning game two over Auburn 5-3. And if you're looking for a Cinderella story in Omaha, why not Troy? And Troy gets past Little Rock to go to Omaha.
1: Ground ball could do it. To second for one. To first. Double play. Look out, Omaha. Here comes Troy. And for the first time, the Trojans of Troy are going to Omaha and the Men's College World Series.
0: And the other team that secured their spot to Omaha, West Virginia. They beat Cal Poly 17-1. Coming up next, the most upset-filled French Open has reached the final day. This is SportsCenter All Night on ESPN Radio.
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0: I loved playing high school sports. I loved the competition, the camaraderie, the bands, the crowds, all the pageantry, and I wanted to keep playing. But I graduated. No colleges called, and neither did the pros. So, to stay close to the game I loved, I decided to become a high school official. You know, a referee. When I played high school sports, I learned the importance of integrity, good sportsmanship, and respect for the rules. Now, as a high school official, I get to help model these same values to others. Maybe the colleges and the pros didn't call, but the kids in Michigan did. And now, I'm enjoying the competition, the camaraderie, the bands, the crowds, and all the pageantry of high school sports all over again.
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1: Carolina's Andrei Svechnikov with a most improbable goal in Vegas. 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
2: Empty net for Carolina. 6-on-4 on the power play. Aho with room. Side of the net. Goal. Second chance. Wax-headed. Still wax-headed. They score! They score! They score! On the power play! Carolina has come all the way back! They've done the impossible! A four-goal comeback! And Carolina has tied this game at 4! And it's going to be Andrei Svechnikov who gets the equalizer!
0: Number 1.
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4: A great call to round it out. A great NHL Stanley Cup final game. Indiana Governor Mike Brown will be on Best Week Ever with Peter Burns and Courtney Cronin Sunday, 8 a.m. to discuss the latest on the Bears' intention to move to Hammond, Indiana. Not the only big guest. Mornings on ESPN Radio. SEC Commissioner Greg Sankey joined Marty and McGee and talked about what is the biggest threat.
5: I think inaction is a significant threat, and what I've observed is there are a lot of voices, a lot of points of input. 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
4: Coming up next, a Stanley Cup final wild roller coaster ride. 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
5: Coming up on SportsCenter All Night. The Hurricanes and Golden Knights battle in Game 3 of the Stanley Cup Final as this series shifts to Vegas.
6: William Karlsson breaking in. He shoots. Hand out. It might have been stick check. Now a center ring pass. Score!
5: We take you around a Saturday in Major League Baseball.
7: Morris the 1-0. And that is ripped. Deep to right field. And you can kiss it goodbye.
5: Inching closer to a championship.
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5: WNBA Commissioner's Cup action continues on the court.
9: Young, looking for Wilson again, decides to pull. Oh, my, Jackie Young!
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10: And a breaking ball hammered deep right field. It is gone!
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12: And you thought it was a roller coaster Stanley Cup final through two games. Well, it was. Historically so. Wait till you get a hold of Game 3. But this was the first Stanley Cup final to begin with back-to-back multi-goal comeback wins by each team. Vegas took Game 1. Carolina took Game 2, setting up a pivotal Game 3 with the series moving to Vegas. ESPN analyst Eric Johnson laid out the blueprint for each team.
13: Yeah, so if you hear John Tortorella, the Vegas Golden Knights coach, he always says advance the puck. And when you hear that as a player, that's just get the puck going quickly to your forwards. And if you saw the Stankoven goal last game in Carolina, Vegas has full possession behind the net. They don't advance the puck. They turn it over. The puck's in the back of the net. That swings the momentum all the way back in favor for Carolina. So Vegas needs to advance the puck, move it quickly, don't hang on to it, use their team speed, their advantage. And then Carolina, more of the same. They had two power play goals last game, won them the hockey game. Their power play stunk before that. They get two power play goals last game, wins them the hockey game. They need to keep playing with that house money on the power play, Carolina does, and that could help them win Game 3 here in Vegas tonight.
12: What a wonderful table setter to what turned out to be an absolute epic in Game 3. But the first period had a different feel than the free-flowing style of the first two games in Raleigh. Not only did neither team score, but there was only a couple of shots on goal between the two clubs. So started the second, and it didn't take long to hear that goal horn. However, the joy was short-lived. Mark Stone's goal for Vegas overturned because of an offside. Now, just a few minutes later, more premature celebration.
6: Michael rushes in, lands a check on Slavin. Bouncer comes in front. Stone shoots, save! Rebound, score! Looks to be a quick review.
14: After video review, there was goaltender on the play. No goalie interference.
6: So twice in 4 minutes, the Knights have had goals taken off the scoreboard.
12: How's that for a suspense? Well,

0: And it's going to be Andrei Svechnikov who gets the equalizer.
1: Absolutely insane. History made in each of the first three games of the Cup Final, but none more unlikely than Game 3 in Vegas. So it led to back-to-back games in overtime. This one tied up at four after a four-goal comeback in the third period by the Hurricanes. Carolina came in 6-0 in overtime in the playoffs, including taking Game 2. So as if this game just had a natural feel, the recipe for maximum drama, the first OT session wasn't enough. On to the second. And it's the second straight season where a Cup Final game went to the second OT, with Florida's Brad Marchand scoring the game winner last year. This year, the ending perhaps even more remarkable.
2: Out into the point, McNabb, rings wide, Theodore shoots, wide rebound, he scores!
1: It's one of those magical moments in Stanley Cup final history. And like you usually see in overtime playoff hockey, it's a strange bounce. It's very rarely that clean goal that everybody kind of dreams of. This was just a shot that deflected off the backboard and ricocheted back and hit the goaltender in the stick and then ricocheted, or in the skate rather, and ricocheted into the net. Just one of those random bounces that goes Vegas's way. And that's how they survive after blowing a 4-0 lead in the third period. They get the overtime goal in the second OT and win it 5-4 to take a 2-1 lead in the Stanley Cup final. Mitch Marner was the go-to player, of course, in regulation. 3 goals, a natural hat trick, his 8th multi-point game this postseason. That is the most in Golden Knights playoff history, but it was Shea Theodore who scored the game winner, his 2nd career playoff overtime goal. He has 6 goals this postseason, 1 shy of tying his own franchise record for a single postseason. Let's get to Shea Theodore after the game with ABC's Emily Kaplan.
3: Okay, one of the most epic Stanley Cup final games we've ever seen. What are you going to remember about it?
4: I think you just let our foot off the gas. I think we have to be sharper in the third, but I like the resiliency out of our group. I like the way we started that second overtime, and I felt like we were putting more on our toes.
3: As that second overtime is going on, what's your inner dialogue?
4: Just keep it simple. They're flipping a lot of pucks. There's a lot of pucks kind of bouncing everywhere, so just trying to simplify it.
3: You guys were up 4-0 in the third period. What did you learn about the way that you let them come back in?
4: Yeah, that can't happen again.
3: What happened?
4: Yeah, just some bounces. I think defensively we have to be sharper. I can't fire that puck out of play with 3 minutes left. That's on me. And I was fortunate to get a bounce there in overtime.
3: I just saw your wife take your kid home. Do you blame them?
4: No, he must have been a tired boy for sure.
3: And these 2 off days before the next game, how is that going to hit after a game like this?
4: Good. We need some rest in our group. I'm just ready to go home.
3: Okay. Well, I'll let you go home. Congratulations, Shea.
4: Thank you.
1: St. Theodore, game-winning goal, 2nd overtime. Vegas wins 5-4. 5th time in the last 45 years, the first 3 games of a Stanley Cup final have been decided by 1 goal. Vegas leads the series 2-1. Game 4 Tuesday in Las Vegas, 8 Eastern on ABC. SportsCenter all night, Chris Lewis here on ESPN Radio. The MLB game of the day was on ESPN Radio. Between the Giants and Cubs, San Francisco, they took Friday's game by a lopsided margin of 18-3. It's 7 home runs in the game, their most homers in a game at Wrigley Field in franchise history. Well, Saturday's game was much closer. In fact, as close as it can get.
2: 2-2 pitch. Swinging a ground ball right side. Into right field. It's a base hit. Swanson held up at third. It's bobbled in right. He comes in to score. And the Cubs win. The first out of the third base dugout to celebrate with Michael Busch. He throws his batting helmet into right field. Final score, Cubs 3-2. And it's a rubber match tomorrow night on Sunday Night Baseball.
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0: through and Danzy was going to score?
1: When it kicked off, I knew I wanted to try to get him over. I thought I did that job and then got it through, checked over, and I think he was being held up, and then I saw the ball get kicked away. So great move by Danzy.
0: But back to Pete Crow Armstrong. What's it like to watch him when he's in the Modias right now?
1: Yeah, it's incredible. Obviously, he gets all this stuff for being one of the best defenders in the league, but I think people, none of us forget, but he had 31 home runs and was a big part of a success last year. And I mean, what an amazing game. That's hard to do, you know, to put together 5-6 quality at bats, 2 home runs. That was an incredible game by him, for sure.
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3: Ohtani drills one toward left field. This one is out of here. An opposite field missile from Ohtani. The Dodgers' second 2-run home run of the first inning. 9-1.
2: 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Dodgers hang on. They beat the Angels 9-2. Coming up next, a former Spurs champ has the answer for the current day version of the Spurs. 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

0: 1-0 to Dominic. And he sends it deep down the left field line, slicing to the corner at the foul pole. Home run! It's out of here! Dominic cranks up the power here in the bottom of the fifth inning as he just sneaks it inside the foul pole.
1: 680 The Fan, Braves 6, Pirates 3. The Braves have won a series for the 18th time this season. That is the most in Major League Baseball. If you like 6-3 scores, let's try one in Philadelphia, but they fall to the White Sox.
2: The payoff on the ground, fair into the corner and right. Peters drives in Montgomery. Tristan on his way to second. He's going to stop there with a double. It's 4-0. What an at-bat by Peters.
1: ESPN 1000, those four runs all in the first inning as the White Sox double the Phillies 6-3. Let's go to close games, one run tallies, and that's the Cardinals edging past the Reds.
3: Next pitch to Nupar is hit hard in the right center field. That ball is smoked. It's back, and it's gone! Big fly, Lars Nupar gives the Cardinals a lead in the bottom of the eighth inning, and this crowd is going crazy.
1: Cardinals Radio Network, quite the comeback, 6-5 winners. The Reds have lost three straight. We move to another one-run game where the Royals squeak past the Twins.
4: Here's the pitch. Laced toward shortstop, just over Arcia's glove into left of base hit. Rojas rounds third. Here's the throw home. Not in time. Rojas slides in feet first safely. Bobby Witt Jr. gives the Royals the lead. Royals 3, Twins 2 in the top of the ninth inning.
1: The excitement with the go-ahead hit in the ninth inning on 96.5 The Fan. Royals 3, Twins 2. And keeping the theme, one-run contest, two Florida teams head-to-head. Marlins 1 better than the Rays.
5: And we're scoreless. Javier Sanoja smokes a ball. High in the air, out to left. Palacios is back
6: at the wall, and it's gone!
5: Fish on the board first in the bottom of the fifth. It's 1-0 Marlins.
1: 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And the Rays are just 1-4 in their last five games, 3-9 since May 24th. If you remember back at that point, Tampa, they were 34-15. Coming up next, the wildness and a Stanley Cup final. 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

0: shoots and scores! A Stanley Cup final hat-trick for Mitch Marner. A natural hat-trick in Game 3. 4-0 Golden Knights. The second hat-trick in this postseason for Mitch Marner.
1: Number 2. Carolina's Andrei Svechnikov with a most improbable goal in Vegas. Game 3 of the Stanley Cup Final on 99.9 The Fan.
2: Empty net for Carolina. 6-on-4 on the power play. Aho with room. Side of the net. Goal. Second chance. Wax headed. Still wax headed. They score! They score! They score! On the power play! Carolina has come all the way back! They've done the impossible! A four-goal comeback! And Carolina has tied this game at 4. And it's going to be Andrei Svechnikov who gets the equalizer.
1: Number 1. The Golden Knights hold on for dear life and take Game 3. The final call courtesy of Fox Sports 98.9.
0: Out into the point, McNabb. Link wide. Theodore shoots. Wide rebound. He scores!
3: A great call to round it out. A great NHL Stanley Cup final game. Indiana Governor Mike Brown will be on Best Week Ever with Peter Burns and Courtney Cronin Sunday, 8 a.m. to discuss the latest on the Bears' intention to move to Hammond, Indiana. Not the only big guest. Mornings on ESPN Radio. SEC Commissioner Greg Sankey joined Marty and McGee and talked about what is the biggest threat.
4: I think inaction is a significant threat, and what I've observed is there are a lot of voices, a lot of points of input. There's so much now being built into a 111-page Senate bill that has to be done properly, that it does create the risk of inaction because there's so much that's presented.
3: And that wraps it up for this edition of SportsCenter All Night. Thanks to our crew back in Bristol and our ESPN research team. I'm Chris Lewis. Coming up next, it is the best of ESPN Radio. 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

0: Hello, Philip. 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
0: Oh, wow. 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
1: Well, I know the molecular formula for water is H2O. 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
1: The general manager of the Los Angeles Rams, Les Snead, is here on the program again. How are you, Les? Good to see you.

0: Tondre intended. We have miles to go before we do anything. So
1: that was a dookie. That wasn't somebody from Auburn who came up with that. Let's be honest. Okay.
0: Oh yeah, she refreshed it. Oh yeah, there is a double entendre. I can't even pronounce it probably.
1: Look at Kara rubbing off on you, Les. Fantastic. I do love seeing it. Thanks for the time. We'll chat again soon.
0: Enjoyed it. Appreciate it.
1: Right back at you. That's Les Snead, everybody, right here on the Rich Eisen Show.
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11: The Hurricanes and Golden Knights battle in Game 3 of the Stanley Cup Final as this series shifts to Vegas.
12: William Karlsson breaking in. He shoots. Hand out. It might have been stick check. Now a centering pass. Score!
11: We take you around a Saturday in Major League Baseball.
13: Morris the 1-0. And that is ripped deep to right field. And you can kiss it goodbye. Grand slam!
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14: 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Like, nobody's feeling like that right now.
11: WNBA Commissioner's Cup action continues on the court.
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0: And you thought it was a roller coaster Stanley Cup final through two games. Well, it was historically.

0: of epic proportions, and the party was on in a town that, you know, knows a thing or two about partying. Nothing left but to play out the string and get ready for game four, right? Up 4-0 in the third period. Well, we did mention that this has been the series of comebacks. But even with that in mind, who could have seen this sequence coming?
1: Now a chance out in front for Martinuk. He scores! Jordan Martinuk dragging the Canes into the fight. And then Cole Smith goes after Martinuk after the goal. And now can Carolina get a little bit of magic here? As this is where Dahu out in front. And it trickles over. They score! Taylor Hall! And here comes Carolina. They're not done yet. It's 4-2 here in Vegas. Now Carolina wins the offensive drop. And they score! DeAndre Miller! And counts Jacob Slavin. Slavin hammers it home. And it's a 4-3 game. Carolina, one away from coming all the way back.
0: 99.9 The Fan getting involved. So if you're just keeping up, that was 3 goals in 39 seconds for the Hurricanes. Turn the game from 4-0 to 4-3. The fastest 3 goals by one team in a Stanley Cup final in history. Teams that trail by 4 goals in a Stanley Cup final game in the third period, 0-108 all time. The Hurricanes had a golden chance to do the unthinkable against the Golden Knights when a delay of game penalty with just over 3 minutes left gave Carolina a power play. It led to more chaos.
1: Empty net for Carolina. 6-on-4 on the power play. Aho with room. Side of the net. Stall. Second chance. Wax headed. Still wax headed. They score. They score. They score. On the power play. Carolina has come all the way back. They've done the impossible. A 4-goal comeback. And Carolina has tied this game at 4. And it's going to be Andrei Svechnikov who gets the equalizer.
0: Absolutely insane. History made in each of the first 3 games of the Cup Final, but none more unlikely than Game 3 in Vegas. So it led to back-to-back games in overtime. This one tied up at 4 after a 4-goal comeback in the third period by the Hurricanes. Carolina came in 6-0 in overtime in the playoffs, including taking Game 2. So as if this game just had a natural feel, the recipe for maximum drama. The first OT session wasn't enough. On to the second. And it's the second straight season where a Cup Final game went to the second OT, with Florida's Brad Marchand scoring the game winner last year. This year, the ending perhaps even more remarkable.
2: Out into the point, McNabb, rings wide. Theodore shoots, wide rebound, he scores!
0: It's one of those magical moments in Stanley Cup final history. And like you usually see in overtime playoff hockey, it's a strange bounce. It's very rarely that clean goal that everybody kind of dreams of. This was just a shot that deflected off the backboard and ricocheted back and hit the goaltender in the stick and then ricocheted, or in the skate rather, and ricocheted into the net. Just one of those random bounces that goes Vegas's way. And that's how they survive after blowing a 4-0 lead in the third period. They get the overtime goal in the second OT and win it 5-4 to take a 2-1 lead in the Stanley Cup final. Mitch Marner was the go-to player, of course, in regulation. 3 goals, a natural hat trick, his 8th multi-point game this postseason. That is the most in Golden Knights playoff history, but it was Shea Theodore who scored the game winner, his 2nd career playoff overtime goal. He has 6 goals this postseason, 1 shy of tying his own franchise record for a single postseason. Let's get to Shea Theodore after the game with ABC's Emily Kaplan.
3: Okay, one of the most epic Stanley Cup final games we've ever seen. What are you going to remember about it?
4: I think you just let our foot off the gas. You know, I think we have to be sharper in the third, but

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0: We'll get back to the stages throughout the entire period. You know, I didn't play well last year. I was not playing the best tennis last year, but I felt like I was going to find it again. And, yeah, of course, I'm happy to be back at the stage.
1: His opponent, Caboli, he advanced with Matteo Arnaldi withdrew before their head-to-head match in the semis due to a virus. Here's Marty Hossberger with today's Top Sound.
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5: Chris, on a night of crazy hockey, we start on the diamond. Houston's Jordan Alvarez smacks his 22nd homer of the year, a doozy in the Astros' pummeling of the A's on KBME 790 AM.
6: Morris the 1-0. And that is ripped deep to right field. And you can kiss it goodbye. Grand slam. American League leading 22nd homer, and the Astros now lead it 6-0.
2: Number 4.
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7: 2-2 pitch. Swinging a ground ball right side. And to right field. It's a base hit. Swanson held up at third. It's bobbled in right. He comes in to score. And the Cubs win. Pete Crow Armstrong, the first out of the third base dugout to celebrate with Michael Busch. He throws his batting helmet into right field. Final score, Cubs 3, Giants 2. And it's a rubber match tomorrow night on Sunday Night Baseball.
2: Number 3.
5: The Golden Knights' Mitch Marner with a historically quick hat trick in the Stanley Cup Final on Fox Sports 98.9.
7: Drop pass to Keyshawn Jensen. Another breakaway coming. It's Marner. Gauss Despair hustling back. Marner shoots and scores! A Stanley Cup Final hat trick for Mitch Marner. A natural hat trick in Game 3. 4-0 Golden Knights. The second hat trick in this postseason for Mitch Marner.
2: Number 2.
5: Carolina's Andrei Svechnikov with a most improbable goal in Vegas. 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
8: Empty net for Carolina. 6-on-4 on the power play. Aho with room. Side of the net. Goal. Second chance. Wax-headed. Still wax-headed. They score! They score! They score! On the power play! Carolina has come all the way back! They've done the impossible! A four-goal comeback! And Carolina has tied this game at 4. And it's going to be Andrei Svechnikov who gets the equalizer.
2: Number 1.
5: 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The final call courtesy of Fox Sports 98.9.
7: Out into the point, McNabb wins one. Theodore shoots. Wide rebound. He scores!
1: A great call to round it out. A great NHL Stanley Cup final game. Indiana Governor Mike Brown will be on Best Week Ever with Peter Burns and Courtney Cronin Sunday, 8 a.m. to discuss the latest on the Bears' intention to move to Hammond, Indiana. Not the only big guest. Mornings on ESPN Radio. SEC Commissioner Greg Sankey joined Marty and McGee and talked about what is the biggest threat.
9: I think inaction is a significant threat, and what I've observed is there are a lot of voices, a lot of points of input. 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
1: Coming up next, a Stanley Cup final wild roller coaster ride. 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
4: Coming up on SportsCenter All Night. The Hurricanes and Golden Knights battle in Game 3 of the Stanley Cup Final as this series shifts to Vegas.
5: William Karlsson breaking in. He shoots. Hand out. It might have been stick check. And a centering pass. Score!
4: We take you around a Saturday in Major League Baseball.
6: Morris the 1-0. And that is ripped. It's a right field. And you can kiss it goodbye. Grand slam.
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10: And you thought it was a roller coaster Stanley Cup final through two games. Well, it was historically so, but wait till you get a hold of Game 3. But this was the first Stanley Cup final to begin with back-to-back multi-goal comeback wins by each team. Vegas took Game 1, Carolina took Game 2, setting up a pivotal Game 3 with the series moving to Vegas. ESPN analyst Eric Johnson laid out the blueprint for each team.
11: Yeah, so if you hear John Tortorella, the Vegas Golden Knights coach, he always says advance the puck. And when you hear that as a player, that's just get the puck going quickly to your forwards. And if you saw the Stankoven goal last game in Carolina, Vegas has full possession behind the net. They don't advance the puck. They turn it over. The puck's in the back of the net. That swings the momentum all the way back in favor for Carolina. So Vegas needs to advance the puck, move it quickly, don't hang on to it, use their team speed, their advantage. And then Carolina, more of the same. They had two power play goals last game, won them the hockey game. Their power play stunk before that. They get two power play goals last game, wins them the hockey game. They need to keep playing with that house money on the power play, Carolina does, and that could help them win Game 3 here in Vegas tonight.
10: What a wonderful table setter to what turned out to be an absolute epic in Game 3. But the first period had a different feel than the free-flowing style of the first two games in Raleigh. Not only did neither team score, but there was only a couple of shots on goal between the two clubs. So start of the second, and it didn't take long to hear that goal horn. However, the joy was short-lived. Mark Stone's goal for Vegas overturned because of an offside. Now, just a few minutes later, more premature celebration.
5: Eichel rushes in, lands a check on Slavin. Mouser comes in front. Stone shoots, save! Rebound, score! To be a quick review.
12: After video review, there was goaltender on the play. No goalie interference.
5: So twice in 4 minutes, the Knights have had goals taken off the scoreboard.
10: How's that for a suspense? One offside, one goaltender interference. So what looked to be two goals ended up being no goals on Fox Sports 98.9. Clearly, though, the Golden Knights started to tilt the ice in their direction to begin the second, despite not getting the breakthrough. Big mistake, though, for Carolina midway through the period by having too many men on the ice. This time, Vegas made it count.
5: Carried behind by Jack Eichel. Eichel sends it in front, score! Tomas Hertl! 10 seconds into the power play. And the Knights take a 1-0 lead. This one will count.
10: Yes, three pucks into the net in the second at that point, but that was the only one that had counted. But in what proved to be a brutal 30 seconds of hockey for Carolina, here was the next sequence.
5: William Karlsson breaking in, he shoots, hand out, it might have been stick check. Now a centering pass!

0: just the beginning of the Mitch Marner show. Plenty more to come in just a second. But yeah, just to recap there, that penalty for too many men on the ice, the first Vegas goal and the second Vegas goal all came in a stretch of about 30 seconds. So for perspective, Vegas had two shots in the first period and already at that point, two goals in the second period. And the crowd energized. Constant roar, really stemming from the first of the disallowed goals. And it didn't take much longer to release the floodgates that had opened.
1: Drop pass, Nikishin Shanksen. Another breakaway coming. It's Marner. Kostas Bear hustling back. Marner shoots and scores! A Stanley Cup final hat trick from Mitch Marner. A natural hat trick in game three. 4-0 Golden Knights. The second hat trick in this postseason for Mitch Marner.
0: So Mitch Marner, that was the natural hat trick in a Stanley Cup final. Just the second one. The other was Ted Lindsay of Detroit. You got to go back to game two of the 1955 Cup final against Montreal. So, yeah, three goals. You heard two of them. Three goals by Mitch Marner on Fox Sports 98.9. And for Vegas as a team, four goals in a little over 6 minutes for the Golden Knights. A flurry of epic proportions. And the party was on in a town that, you know, knows a thing or two about partying. Nothing left but to play out the string and get ready for game four, right? Up 4-0 in the third period. Well, we did mention that this has been the series of comebacks. But even with that in mind, who could have seen this sequence coming?
2: Now a chance out in front for Martinuk. He scores! Jordan Martinuk dragging the Canes into the fight, and then Cole Smith goes after Martinuk after the goal. And now can Carolina get a little bit of magic here? As this is where Dahu out in front, and it trickles on the goal, they score! Taylor Hall! And here comes Carolina. They're not done yet. It's 4-2 here in Vegas. Now Carolina wins the offensive draw, and they score! Keandre Miller! And counts Jacob Slavin! Slavin hammers it home, and it's a 4-3 game! Carolina, one away from coming all the way back!
0: 99.9 The Fan getting involved. So, if you're just keeping up, that was three goals in 39 seconds for the Hurricanes. Turn the game from 4-0 to 4-3. The fastest three goals by one team in a Stanley Cup final in history. Teams that trail by four goals in a Stanley Cup final game in a third period, 0-108 all time. The Hurricanes had a golden chance to do the unthinkable against the Golden Knights, when a delay of game penalty with just over 3 minutes left gave Carolina a power play. It led to more chaos.
2: Empty net for Carolina. 6-on-4 on the power play. Aho with room. Side of the net. Stall. Second chance. Wax at it. Still wax at it. They score. They score. They score. On the power play. Carolina has come all the way back. They've done the impossible. A four-goal comeback. And Carolina has tied this game at four. And it's going to be Andrei Svechnikov who gets the equalizer.
0: Absolutely insane. History made in each of the first three games of the Cup Final, but none more unlikely than Game 3 in Vegas. So it led to back-to-back games in overtime. This one tied up at four after a four-goal comeback in the third period by the Hurricanes. Carolina came in 6-0 in overtime in the playoffs, including taking Game 2. So as if this game just had a natural feel, the recipe for maximum drama. The first OT session wasn't enough. On to the second. And it's the second straight season where a Cup final game went to the second OT, with Florida's Brad Marchand scoring the game winner last year. This year, the ending perhaps even more remarkable.
1: Out into the point, McNabb, rink wide, Theodore shoots, wide rebound,

0: It's one of those magical moments in Stanley Cup final history, and like you usually see in overtime playoff hockey, it's a strange bounce. It's very rarely that clean goal that everybody kind of dreams of. This was just a shot that deflected off the backboard and ricocheted back and hit the goaltender in the stick, and then ricocheted, or in the skate rather, and ricocheted into the net. Just one of those random bounces that goes Vegas's way, and that's how they survive after blowing a 4-0 lead in the third period. They get the overtime goal in the second OT and win it 5-4 to take a 2-1 lead in the Stanley Cup final. Mitch Marner was the go-to player, of course, in regulation. 3 goals, a natural hat trick, his 8th multi-point game this postseason. That is the most in Golden Knights playoff history, but it was Shea Theodore who scored the game winner. His 2nd career playoff overtime goal. He has 6 goals this postseason, 1 shy of tying his own franchise record for a single postseason. Let's get to Shea Theodore after the game with ABC's Emily Kaplan.
1: Okay, one of the most epic Stanley Cup final games we've ever seen. What are you going to remember about it?
2: I think you just let our foot off the gas. I think we have to be sharper in the third, but I like the resiliency out of our group. I like the way we started that second overtime, and I felt like we were putting more on our toes.
1: As that second overtime is going on, what's your inner dialogue?
2: Just keep it simple. They're flipping a lot of pucks. There's a lot of pucks kind of bouncing everywhere, so just trying to simplify it.
1: You guys were up 4-0 in the third period. What did you learn about the way that you let them come back in?
2: Yeah, that can't happen again.
1: What happened?
2: Yeah, just some bounces. I think defensively we have to be sharper. I can't fire that puck out of play with 3 minutes left. That's on me. And I was fortunate to get a bounce there in overtime.
1: I just saw your wife take your kid home. Do you blame them?
2: No, he must have been a tired boy for sure.
1: And these 2 off days before the next game, how is that going to hit after a game like this?
2: Good. We need some rest in our group. I'm just ready to go home.
1: Okay. Well, I'll let you go home. Congratulations, Shea.
2: Thank you.
0: St. Theodore, game-winning goal, 2nd overtime. Vegas wins 5-4. 5th time in the last 45 years, the first 3 games of a Stanley Cup final have been decided by 1 goal. Vegas leads the series 2-1. Game 4 Tuesday in Las Vegas, 8 Eastern on ABC. SportsCenter all night, Chris Lewis here on ESPN Radio. The MLB game of the day was on ESPN Radio between the Giants and Cubs. San Francisco, they took Friday's game by a lopsided margin of 18-3. It's 7 home runs in the game, their most homers in a game at Wrigley Field in franchise history. Well, Saturday's game was much closer. In fact, as close as it can get.
3: 2-2 pitch. Swinging a ground ball right side. Into right field, it's a base hit. Swanson held up at third. It's bobbled in right. He comes in to score. And the Cubs win. The first out of the third base dugout to celebrate with Michael Busch. He throws his batting helmet into right field. Final score, Cubs 3-2. And it's a rubber match tomorrow night on Sunday Night Baseball.
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1: At what point did you realize that ball got through and Dansby was going to score?
4: When it kicked off, I knew. Wanted to try to get him over. I thought I did that job and then got it through. Checked over, and I think he was being held up, and then I saw the ball get kicked away. So, great move by Dansby.
1: But back to Pete Crow Armstrong. What's it like to watch him when he's in the mode he is right now?
4: Yeah, it's incredible. Obviously, he gets all this stuff for being one of the best defenders in the league, but I think none of us forget, but he had 31 home runs and was a big part of a success last year. And what an amazing game. That's hard to do, to put together 5-6 quality at-bats, 2 home runs. That was an incredible game by him, for sure.
0: Tune in to baseball action tonight. Cubs host the Giants. 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

0: Tommy drills one toward left field. This one is out of here. An opposite field missile from Ohtani. The Dodgers' second two-run home run of the first inning. 9-1.
1: Way to do it to your former team on AM 570 LA Sports. Dodgers hang on. They beat the Angels 9-2. Coming up next, a former Spurs champ has the answer for the current day version of the Spurs. 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

0: this. On a night of crazy hockey, we start on the diamond. Houston's Jordan Alvarez smacks his 22nd homer of the year, a doozy in the Astros' pummeling of the A's on KBME 790 AM.
1: Morris the 1-0. And that is ripped into right field. And you can't kiss it goodbye. Grand slam. Jordan Alvarez is American League leading 22nd homer. And the Astros now lead it 6-0.
2: Number 4.
0: The Cubs' Michael Busch walks it off on the Giants on ESPN Radio.
3: 2-2 pitch. Swinging a ground ball right side. Into right field. It's a base hit. Swanson held up at third. It's bobbled in right. He comes in to score. And the Cubs win. Pete Crow Armstrong, the first out of the third base dugout to celebrate with Michael Busch. He throws his batting helmet into right field. Final score, Cubs 3, Giants 2. And it's a rubber match tomorrow night on Sunday Night Baseball.
2: Number 3.
0: The Golden Knights' Mitch Marner with a historically quick hat trick in the Stanley Cup Final on Fox Sports 98.9.
3: Drop pass to Keyshawn Shanks. Another breakaway coming. It's Marner. Costas Bear hustling back. Marner shoots and scores! A Stanley Cup Final hat trick for Mitch Marner. A natural hat trick in Game 3. 4-0 Golden Knights. The second hat trick in this postseason for Mitch Marner.
0: Carolina's Andrei Svechnikov with a most improbable goal in Vegas. Game 3 of the Stanley Cup Final on 99.9 The Fan.
4: Empty net for Carolina. 6-on-4 on the power play. Aho with room. Side of the net. Skull. Second chance. Wax at it. Stu Wax at it. They score! They score! They score! On the power play! Carolina has come all the way back! They've done the impossible! A four-goal comeback! And Carolina has tied this game at 4. And it's going to be Andrei Svechnikov who gets the equalizer.
2: Number 1.
0: The Golden Knights hold on for dear life and take Game 3. The final call courtesy of Fox Sports 98.9.
3: Out into the point, McNabb. Link wide. Theodore shoots. Wide rebound. He scores!
5: A great call to round it out. A great NHL Stanley Cup final game. Indiana Governor Mike Brown will be on Best Week Ever with Peter Burns and Courtney Cronin Sunday, 8 a.m. to discuss the latest on the Bears' intention to move to Hammond, Indiana. Not the only big guest. Mornings on ESPN Radio. SEC Commissioner Greg Sankey joined Marty and McGee and talked about what is the biggest threat.
6: I think inaction is a significant threat, and what I've observed is there are a lot of voices, a lot of points of input. 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
5: And that wraps up this edition of SportsCenter All Night. 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Coming up next, it is Best Week Ever. My name is Chris Lewis on ESPN Radio.
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7: I'm Nick DeLuca. Good Sunday morning. Game 3 of the Stanley Cup Final. A game of runs. Vegas had the first 4 in the second. Carolina comeback with 4 straight in the third to force overtime. Took a second OT. Then Vegas hit the jackpot.
8: Out into the point. McNabb. Rings wide. Theodore shoots. Wide rebound. They score!
7: Dan Duva on Fox Sports 98.9. Theodore, game winner off the back wall and in. Mitch Marner making some history with the fastest hat trick in the Stanley Cup final at 6 minutes and 10 seconds, beating the previous record of 6:21 held by Canadiens legend Maurice Rocket Richard, set in 1957. While the Canes 3 goals in 39 seconds, also a Cup final record, teams falling to 0-109 when trailing by 4-plus in the third in Stanley Cup final history, though. Carolina gave it their best effort. Vegas leading the series 2-1. Game 4 Tuesday night in Las Vegas. All Dodgers early against the Angels. 9-2 final last night. Dodgers scoring 9 times in the first inning. Shohei Ohtani had 2 hits in the frame, capping the scoring with his 11th homer of the season. Andy Páez went deep as well. Dodgers now 19 games over 500.
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5: 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It's not always Peter Burns and Courtney Cronin. And yet, here we are, this fine Sunday. It's like Super Bowl Sunday, CC. Hello.
6: I have not stopped smiling since I joined the Zoom this morning and saw your face. Like, you've got me so excited because we're never together anymore because the universe is pulling us in opposite directions. But alas, here we are.
5: I was going to say, I got you cracking up before the show that water nearly came out of your nose.
6: Yes. That's how I knew today was going to be a good one.
5: It's, yeah, we're setting the bar high. But you know what? We're going to get over it because we got so much to get into as we have NBA Finals Game 3 happening in Madison Square Garden. We have the most expensive tickets of all times. We have a Major League Baseball record that was set last night. College World Series is ripping right now as a couple teams already punched their ticket. But you know where we're starting. We start with this.
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0: Vegas scoring four times in the second period, including a hat trick from Mitch Marner, became the second player in Cup Final history with a single-period hat trick, joining Red Wings star Ted Lindsay back in 1955. Canes answered with four to tie in the third, including three goals in 39 seconds, also a Cup Final record. Vegas leading the series 2-1, Game 4, Tuesday night in Las Vegas. Elsewhere, Golden Tempo takes the 158th Belmont Stakes, winning two-thirds of the Triple Crown. Bypassing the Preakness, becomes the second horse in as many years to win the Kentucky Derby and the Belmont after not running in the Preakness. In the NFL, Browns corner Denzel Ward says he wants to remain in Cleveland after the team traded Myles Garrett to the Rams back on Monday. Former fourth overall pick back in 2018. Now the longest tenured member of the organization, five-time Pro Bowler, has 2 years but no guaranteed salary remaining on the five-year, $100 million extension he signed back in 2022. All Dodgers early against the Angels. They win it 9-2, scored nine times in the first inning. Shohei Ohtani with his 11th homer of the year.
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8: If you'd open your Bibles, please, to Zechariah chapter 2. Not long ago, a study was done to determine the greatest cities in the world. There were five factors that were used to determine that: the architecture of a city, the arts and culture in the city, food that was available, drink that was available, and the quality of life. Based on that criteria, the top 10 cities of the world were New York, London, Paris, Berlin, Barcelona, Chicago, Tokyo, Istanbul, Rome, and Sydney. There have been different studies done at different times by different groups, but one city you never see at the top of any list is Jerusalem. Jerusalem never shows up in the top great cities of the world, but I guarantee you this, from God's perspective, the greatest city in the world is Jerusalem, and one day the entire world will know it, see it, acknowledge it, and admit it. In fact, the process of getting the world to think about Jerusalem is underway right now. Now, the truth of the matter is, Jerusalem doesn't look like the greatest God-honoring city in the world, and it doesn't look like a city that really brings great honor to God. In fact, just this week, the Prime Minister of Israel said Jerusalem is the city of three great religions: Judaism, Islam, and Christian. Two of those are idolatrous religions. But there will come a day when that city will be a great city because it will honor one person in that city. That person will be Jesus Christ. Jerusalem is a city that's been destroyed a couple of times: 586 BC by Nebuchadnezzar, AD 70 by Titus and the Roman military. It's been held hostage and besieged 23 times. It's been attacked 52 times. It's been captured 44 times. Today in the city of Jerusalem, there are 200,000 secular Jews, 350,000 Orthodox religious Jews, and 300,000 Arabs. In fact, as you know and you're hearing, both the Jews and Palestinians claim it's their capital, it's their city. What God says is, it's my city. And it's Israel's city. And one day the entire world will see it and admit it. One day, it is predicted, all nations of the world will honor Israel and their glorious capital, Jerusalem. Zechariah was given a series of visions. We've been looking at them. The first vision was that guy standing among the myrtle trees, which told us that the Lord is carefully in the midst of Israel, watching over her. The second vision was that of the four horns and the four craftsmen. In that vision, we saw that God was permitting various enemies to come up against Israel, and then he would crush the enemies that did come up against Israel. Zechariah, in those visions, made it very clear there's one city that's critical to me. There's one city I'm jealous for. That city is Jerusalem. He also made it clear in that first vision that there would come a time when he would measure that

City and bless that city and make that city the divine capital of the world. And that's what you see in chapter 2. God prophetically promises Israel and Jerusalem that she'll one day dominate as a nation, she'll one day dominate as a city, and the whole world will honor her and honor Jerusalem and honor God. Now, frankly, what you're about to see is an amazing prediction. One day, Jerusalem is going to be the greatest city in the world, and we are living in momentous times. God is turning the focal point back toward her. There's much talk about the fact that the United States is going to put an embassy in Jerusalem. This may not sit well with the rest of the world. The Arabs are upset about it. The Europeans are upset about it. But I tell you this, that move is very consistent with the Word of God. God says, I will honor those who honor Israel, I'll bless them, and I'll curse those who don't. For us who live in the United States, these are exciting times when a nation takes a stand alongside of Israel. According to verse 1, Zechariah lifted up his eyes. That's how the text begins. I lifted up my eyes and looked. Now, those words indicate that he actually is seeing this. He actually lifted up his eyes. He saw a man with a measuring rod in his hand. Now, back at that time, a measuring line was typically a measuring rod. And when Zechariah saw that, he would have immediately thought of that first vision in chapter 1, verse 16, where God said, I'm going to send a measuring line that's going to be stretched out over Jerusalem. And that is what God now is going to reveal to Zechariah. That's the context of him doing this. He's very angry with the nations, and now he's going to take the program and swing it right back to Israel. And according to verse 1, Zechariah actually saw a man. And the Hebrew text here indicates this is a man, not a woman. In other words, there's a gender word used here. This is a male, not a female. And what that tells us is, in the mind of God, there are gender distinctions in the unseen world. He determines the gender of a person. That person in that gender is going to give an account to the Lord. And Zechariah looked up and he saw this man, a male gender species, and he had some type of measuring line in his hand. Now, the man is probably the same man that he saw standing among the myrtle trees, who is none other than the Lord Jesus Christ appearing in man form as the angel of the Lord. Now, of course, when Zechariah saw that, verse 2 says, I said, where are you going? What are you doing? That's Zechariah. I mean, he asked a very logical question. His question is, what's this all about? I've got some man standing here with a measuring rod in his hand, a measuring tape. What is it you're going to survey? What is it that you're going to measure? Wise people are people who ask God to help them understand the scriptures. You could have degrees in all kinds of fields of education. You could actually study things like Hebrew and Greek. You could study biblical history. You could study archaeology and still never understand the Bible. Because to understand the Bible, you need spiritual help. And Paul would tell us you need the Spirit's help. And you get the Spirit by believing on the Lord Jesus Christ. Once you believe in Christ, the Spirit of God takes up residency in you. Then you need a spirituality that's after truth. Then you need the gifts of the Spirit to teach you the things from the Scripture. Zechariah, who is a prophet of God, and they are rare at the time he's writing this, he knew, I need someone to help me figure this out, so that I know what I'm looking at here. What am I seeing? So he asked this man, angel, what is this all about? And the man said to Zechariah, I'm going to measure Jerusalem. I'm going to see how wide it is, verse 2, and I'm going to see how long it is. Now that tells us we're not talking about the new Jerusalem that's discussed in Revelation 21, because if that were the case, he would have to say, I'm going to see how high it is, because there are three dimensions given of that Jerusalem. So this Jerusalem is a Jerusalem that ultimately is being measured in light of the fact that Christ is going to return at the end of the tribulation period. But think of this for a second. You have young Zechariah speaking to God, and God is revealing to him truth about his word. And what God is telling him is, I'm going to measure Jerusalem as a city. Everything with God is measured. Everything. Our spirituality is measured. The number of people in the family of God are measured. When that number reaches a certain number, we're going to be raptured. We're going to leave this earth. I don't know what the number is. Only God knows that. A faithfulness is measured. Lack of faithfulness is measured. See, this business about a measuring rod is not just something for Jerusalem. It's for everybody. Now, when King David took Jerusalem, according to Jewish scholars,

scholars of biblical archaeology. It was about a city of 15 acres. But David added the temple, and that brought the measurement of the city to about 37 acres. Then about 300 years later, the city was about 150 acres, and today, the city of Jerusalem is about 48 square miles. Now, to put that in some perspective, New York City is about 304 square miles. So what this means is that this man is measuring Jerusalem that's going to be in existence, and the Jerusalem that Christ will return to, and Jerusalem is about to be measured before Christ returns. According to verse 3, the angel man who was speaking to Zechariah went out to meet another angel. I want to point out the pronoun another, because that pronoun in the Septuagint, which is the Greek translation of the Old Testament, is heteros, which means another of a different kind. So you're not talking here about the same kind of angel. What this means is the man angel is different from the angel that he's talking to. The man angel is none other than the Son of God, Christ, in a pre-incarnate theophany. And according to verse 4, he said to this other angel, I want you to tell this young man, Zechariah, data about the city of Jerusalem. I want him to know what this is all about. I want him to know so he can tell other people. And the word young man, na'er, in Hebrew is a word that refers to the fact that Zechariah is probably in his late teens, which I think is interesting. God is a God who uses his word to speak to people. He certainly is going to speak to Zechariah here. Dr. Johnson said, what you have here is not girl talk or boy talk. You've got angel talk. You've got an angel of the Lord talking to this young man. And there are 10 messages that he gives to Zechariah about this city of Jerusalem. Message number 1, it will be inhabited. Verse 4, God says, I want you to tell the world that not only is Jerusalem going to be inhabited, but there will be so many Jews and cattle in the city, it will be bursting at the seams. The city will be so large, it will be full of life. It will be a city that will be prospering. The city won't need walls. The city won't need armed guards. Jerusalem will be a safe city, a blessed city, a prosperous city. Now, if you visit Jerusalem today, you're not going to see that. You're not going to see a safe city or a prosperous city. You'll see a lot of armed guards. You'll see high security. But God says, you tell Zechariah, there's coming a day when Jerusalem will be overflowing with Jews. It'll be inhabited. Secondly, tell him that God himself is going to protect the city and the people. Verse 5, not only will Jerusalem have tremendous prosperity and overflowing with Jewish people, but she will have divine protection. She won't need walls. She won't need a military. Now, at the time that Zechariah gave the prophecy, there was no wall around Jerusalem. In fact, the wall wouldn't be built for about another 80 years during the days of Nehemiah. But Israel never felt secure, still doesn't feel secure. As Benjamin Netanyahu recently said, walls do work for security purposes. And when Christ comes back, Jerusalem won't need a wall, because it will be a city of total security. There'll be no more threats of terrorism. There'll be no more threats from any nation. Arabs won't try to take the land. God says, you tell them, I myself will be in that city. I myself will be a wall protecting that city, and I will be right in the midst of that city. My glory will shine around the city and in the city. You don't see it now. When you look at Jerusalem now, you don't say, wow, there's the glory of God in that city. God said, you tell Zechariah, it's coming. Now, Ezekiel saw God's glory in the temple. Zechariah sees God's glory in the city of Jerusalem and the entire promised land of Israel later in the book. I believe this is literally what's going to happen. I think we're seeing the infant stages of the program of God starting to swing back toward Israel. But I take this literally, because if you don't take the Bible literally, it's up for grabs. Your opinion versus mine. One reason why we take the prophecies literally is because all of the prophecies that we can track from previous time to this point were fulfilled literally, which tells us these others will be fulfilled literally as well. Now, Israel has never known total peace and security in Jerusalem. What a day of rejoicing it will be when Jews in Jerusalem are secure because her divine king is right there with her, protecting her. She'll not need walls, she'll not need guns, she'll not need bombs, she'll not need security. The Lord will be here. So he says, you go tell Zechariah.

Zechariah that to tell him. Thirdly, tell him that all exiled Jews will flee from enemies and come home to Jerusalem. Verses 6 to 7 are interesting. Jews will flee back from the north, which would include Russia. Jews will flee home from the Arab nations, the daughter of Babylon. Later in the book, we learn Jews will know their securities in Jerusalem and in their land, and they're going back there. And the Jews will publicly flock back. They're not going to just sneak out of the areas that are intimidating. They're going to publicly, nationally migrate to Jerusalem and Israel as these events unfold. In fact, I would challenge you to do this. Just keep your eyes open in light of this news of Jerusalem. How many Jews start going back? In Russia right now, there are 500,000 Jews. A lot of them don't publicize it, but they're living there. And they're going to ultimately start migrating from the north back to Jerusalem. In Arab lands, there used to be 1 million Jews, but now they say it's down to the thousands. We aren't really sure because they don't identify themselves as Jews if they're living in those Arab lands. But the challenge here is all of them from all of those areas are going back home. They're going to Jerusalem. He said, Zechariah, tell them that. Fourthly, Jesus Christ will personally destroy and judge those nations who touched Israel, the apple of his eye. Look at verse 8. Now, the apple of the eye is the pupil of the eye. And the idea here is it's the most valuable thing in your eyeball. And it also indicates that his eye is focused on Israel. He's watching her. Palestinians and Iranians and Russians and Egyptians and North Koreans had better look seriously at Zechariah 2:8. Because what it says is you're heading to disaster. Any nation who touches Israel has just touched the apple of the eye of God. And there is a specific judgment of the nations that God says he will mete out himself. Jesus Christ says, it will be me. I will mete this out to the glory of God. In other words, I'm going to regather Israel, make Jerusalem the most important city in the world for the glory of God. I'm going to demolish all the nations who have hurt Israel, and I have kept every single record. Now, during the church age, God is saving individuals from different nations. But never has God saved an entire nation. That's what he's promised to do for Israel. Right now, he's calling out people from different nations of the world to faith in Jesus Christ. But there's one nation that is the apple of his eye. He's always watching that nation. And he's watching to see how nations treat her. And one day, those nations that demeaned Israel and demeaned Jerusalem, God says are going to be destroyed by me. There is a dangerous movement that is being taught in churches today. It's called replacement theology. It's dangerous. It basically says, we've replaced Israel. That is not true. We're not Israel. We haven't replaced Israel. We've been grafted into a program that's given to Israel. And by God's grace, we've received the crumbs of a program that he established for her. We do not replace Israel, and you never want to think that way because Israel is always special to God. He makes a fifth amazing statement, and that is the nations will become plunder, and the spoils will be given to the Jews. He says in verse 9, for behold, I will wave my hand over them, and they will be plunder for their slaves. Then you will know that the Lord of hosts has sent me. Jesus Christ says, I'm going to specifically, personally, visit those nations who've done horrible things to Israel and Jerusalem, and I'll judge them. All I have to do is wave my hand over. I wave my hand in judgment over everyone and everything, and when I do that, it is final. The great cities of the world are, as we mentioned, New York and London and Paris and Chicago and Tokyo and Istanbul and Rome and those cities. You know what God says I'm going to do to those great cities of the world, Revelation 16? I'll bring every one of them down. All those skyscrapers are coming down. That's what he predicts in Revelation 16, 19. But Jerusalem? Oh, no, that will be my honored city. I will see to it that she is honored forever. Charles Feinberg said, God will eventually make servants of former masters and masters of former servants. When Israel sees all nations of the world paying homage to her, she will know our King and Messiah is here with us. The sixth message that he gives to Zechariah is Israel can sing knowing this is going to happen in the future. In other words, in verse 10, sing for joy and be glad, O daughter of Zion. Israel can sing because she knows her future is bright.
Now, we know how the story is going to end. That's what makes it bright. That's what biblical prophecy does. It should cause the people of God to sing and rejoice.

And you cannot help but see that the Lord does promise, I am going to return to Israel. I'm going to dwell with Israel. I'm going to dwell in person in Jerusalem. And you can be happy and sing because of that. The seventh message is many nations are going to join themselves to the Lord and will become my people. Verse 11, notice many nations, not all. And thank God our nation is one who stands beside Israel. That's a key to the blessings of God. If you join yourself to the Lord, if you really have a right relationship with God, then you will honor the apple of God's eye. If you're in a right relationship with God, you'll love Israel. Many will, many won't. If you are in a right relationship with God, you'll honor Israel. Many will, many won't. If you're in a right relationship with God, you will humble yourself to Israel. Many will, many won't. In fact, today, most aren't. They're strutting around with a proud arrogance, but notice the prepositional phrase, when it's going to happen, in that day. In that day, when that king comes back to that very city, hasn't happened yet, still future. One commentator said, the greatest missionary agency in the history of the world and in the history of the program of God is Israel. And Psalm 102 says that when this happens, all nations of the world will fear the name of the Lord. The eighth message is when this happens, Israel will know that Jesus Christ is the Messiah sent from God. At the end of verse 11, then I will dwell in your midst and you will know that the Lord of hosts has sent me to you. God the Father is sending God the Son back to live in Jerusalem with Israel. When that happens, the nation of Israel will finally come to terms with who Jesus Christ was. They'll finally get it. And they'll come to terms with what Jesus Christ did. They'll finally figure out, you know, he's God. He's our Messiah. He's our Savior. He's our King. And one day he will live in Jerusalem and all Jews will know him and worship him. The ninth message is God will possess the Holy Land and choose Jerusalem. Verse 12, the Lord will possess Judah as his portion in the Holy Land and will again choose Jerusalem. This is the only place in the Bible where you read the phrase Holy Land, and it's that land with those boundaries that are first given in the book of Genesis that is promised to Israel. It's a sacred land one day. And one day all the world will know that it's sacred worldwide. God's eyes are always on that land. Now, from a positional standpoint, you can call Israel the Holy Land now, but from a practical standpoint, it's an unholy land. One commentator said that if he were to take a trip to Palestine, he would say, I'm going to the unholy land, practically speaking. In fact, just recently, Jerusalem allowed a parade that honored same-sex relationships. One writer said you wouldn't even see that in an Arab city. So Jerusalem is not a holy land, practically speaking. It's not a holy city, practically speaking. But positionally speaking, it is God's land. It's land that God has set aside to give to Israel. It's sacred and holy. And one day, God will give her that land. And when God gives her that land, it will be holy, both positionally and practically. He will come into that land, and all that are there will love him and love the Lord. What's intriguing about verse 12 is that adverb again. He will again choose Jerusalem. What that means is he chose her once. She rejected him. Not again. The next time he comes, he's going to ultimately be honored by every Jew. Will cry out, blessed is he who comes in the name of the Lord. One writer said how odd that God would choose the Jews, then choose them again, but that is the grace of God. The Jews don't deserve election, neither do we. Which brings us to the final message, the message from God to all mankind. Now notice what he says in verse 13. Be silent, all flesh, before the Lord, for he is aroused from his holy habitation. Now here's the message God says you take to the world. Shut your mouth and think very seriously about how I think about Israel. Shut your mouth and think very seriously about what I think about Jerusalem. All people, all flesh, need to understand what I'm going to do for Israel. I'm going to return again to her. I'm going to rout out any who've done

bad things against her. I'm going to make her the greatest city in the world. I will live in that city, and you need to quiet down. I would be very careful about what I'm saying about Israel and Jerusalem, because nations aren't doing this today. Nations are making a lot of noise just because we've decided to honor Israel and put Jerusalem as the capital. I mean, they're proud and arrogant, and they're obnoxious. Palestinians, for example, do you know what they did when we decided to make Jerusalem the capital of Israel? They turned off the Christmas lights in Bethlehem. And then the Palestinian President Abbas said, I'm not going to meet with Vice President Pence. You know what the Europeans did? There's a brewing in those European nations, and I think that's eschatological. They're speaking out against Israel. You know what the United Nations did? They spoke out against Israel. Turkey had protest. And you know what Iran did? They condemned the United States because we stand with Israel. God says, you tell those nations, when I start moving things back to Jerusalem, I'm getting aroused. I'm going to get aroused. And I'll tell you what, when you get me aroused, I'm coming down and I'll shut their mouths. My judgment will come. It will come seriously, and it will come at a sacred moment, and the carnage will shut every mouth. You see, what most people don't realize is God is a warrior for Israel. He's a warrior for Jerusalem. And he says, you who know my word, you be silent because you understand what I'm going to do for Jerusalem. Now, I want to leave us with some applications from this text today. First of all, God loves his people. He watches over his people even when they're way out of his will. That's the story of Israel. I mean, you look at Israel today and you say, why would God have anything to do with her? I mean, she doesn't honor him. I mean, she thinks all religions are great there. She doesn't honor the Lord Jesus Christ. Why would God do that? It's his choice. It's his nation. It's his grace. Secondly, God invites his erring people to return to him and receive his blessings. That's what he said at the beginning of this book. Israel, return to me. Come back to me. I'll start showering you with blessings. You won't have to shower the skies with bombs because I'll shower you with blessings. Thirdly, God will one day severely punish those who mistreat and misuse his people. That's true at any dispensation. If you misuse or mistreat the people of God, you're going to answer to God. Fourthly, God will one day live among his people in person. He will one day be in Jerusalem in person living with his people. And finally, Israel is the apple of God's eye, and Jerusalem is one day going to be the capital of the world. Now, you better think about that seriously, world, before you start popping off your mouth about how Jerusalem has no right to be the capital of Israel. You better think very seriously about what God says in this text. You will arouse me from my holy habitation. And what I'll do is I'll come back and I will pour out my wrath and judgment on you. Now, there are three metaphorical applications I want to make from this text today. Let's say you are living in Babylon, metaphorically speaking. That is, you're out there in the world. I mean, you're way out there from a relationship with the Lord. You know it. What would this text say you do? Well, this text would give you the same counsel that Zechariah gave to the people of God. Flee it. Flee it and get right back to the Lord. Confess the sin and flee the world. This world's no friend of ours. So if you're flopping around in Babylon, you need to escape that. Suppose you're in a right relationship with God, metaphorically speaking, you're in Jerusalem. You believe the scriptures. You see what's going on. Well, then the counsel to you is be glad and rejoice. You know what's going on. You can see what's happening. I mean, it's developing in the Mideast. You see the stage being set for the rapture of the church. So you just keep right on being faithful. You keep right on being glad about your relationship with the Lord because the coming of the Lord draws near. But suppose you're here and you've not believed on Jesus Christ. You better be worried, very worried, because judgment will come. If you haven't believed in Jesus Christ, we invite you to do that today. May we pray. Thank you so much for listening today. If you would like a printed or a CD copy of today's study, you may write us at Texas Corners Bible Church, 7780 South 8th Street, Kalamazoo, Michigan, 490.

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4: Every city has a memory. You can see it in the old brick building that's been turned into apartments, the office tower that sits half empty, or the new development that seemed to rise overnight where a smaller building used to stand. We tend to think of construction as a sign of progress, but do you ever ask, when we keep building, what are we actually building toward? That question has become harder to ignore as more Americans worry about higher energy bills and general upkeep costs of their home.
3: This whole epiphany going on, we're seeing the commercial landlords really starting to reevaluate their developments because people don't really, really want. It's not a we're not offering a high quality of life when we pack people into these extremely high density buildings and cities. So I'm not surprised at all to see so many people realizing that without their outdoor space in their day, they can't deal with these stresses.
4: That's Teresa Cody, an architect and author of Rebuilding Earth, Designing Eco-Conscious Habitats for Humans. She's also the former president and founding partner of a Vancouver-based architecture firm. Through her work, Cody has looked closely at how modern construction is

0: extracted, manufactured, transported, and eventually thrown away. The U.S. Environmental Protection Agency estimates that construction and demolition debris accounts for hundreds of millions of tons of waste in this country, more than twice the amount of municipal solid waste generated in a year.
1: Probably the most damaging material that we use is aluminum. Aluminum has such a high embodied energy that 25% of the world's hydroelectric capacity is dedicated to the production of aluminum. And we keep producing new aluminum because it's a big business. I know we all think we are because we recycle aluminum cans, but a lot of aluminum is used in buildings. When you look at a skyscraper, all those frames on the windows are aluminum. So we are not recycling the aluminum because there's a big business around new aluminum.
0: Construction will always be a vital part of the world economy. People need homes, schools, hospitals, transit stations, and workplaces. The question is whether these places are being built in a way that actually serves people and their surrounding environments. Cody points to Vancouver, her home city, as one example of what more balanced development can look like.
1: What is happening here is many years ago we rejected freeways. So we don't have freeways ripping through our city. In fact, we have one viaduct, one tiny little viaduct that we're about to tear down. So we've understood for a long time that people need to be on the ground, communities need to connect, and freeways destroy those links. We are also starting to see an allowance for a community deciding to take lanes and roads out and plant them as community gardens, and the city is supporting that. We're also starting to see a move away from the skyscraper, which is an old model of building, towards what they call the missing middle. That's the 2-3-4-story housing office, community, human scale development, that people get the density that single family homes maybe don't give you, but the privacy in the garden space and the connection to each other that skyscrapers don't give you.
0: This is where the conversation about sustainable design can get more complicated. A city doesn't have to be full of skyscrapers to be dense. Paris is one example. The French capital is known for its mid-rise buildings, many of them around 6 stories or less, yet it remains one of the most densely populated major cities in Europe. She says that kind of design challenges the assumption that taller is always more efficient.
1: There were some experiments done mostly in Asia where they looked at skyscraper on its side, and they found that the density was just about the same when you packed the city with 6-to-8-story building, you did not need as much space between the buildings, and more of the building was habitable. So that's why cities like Paris have very high density.
0: Skyscrapers can look like the obvious answer to housing demand because they place a lot of people or offices on a small piece of land. But Cody says the full picture includes what it takes to build them, how they use energy, and how they change the street-level experience around them.
1: It has a higher energy use intensity because when you think about it, there is more energy required to get you up and down, to get the water up to you, to control the air pressure, more material required to construct your space because so much space is dedicated to equipment. The skyscraper is not a sustainable form in and of itself as a building.
0: Another piece of this is the makeup of buildings. In recent years, there's been more attention on embodied carbon, or the emissions connected to producing and transporting building materials before a structure is even used. Federal programs have also started to pay more attention to lower carbon materials like concrete, steel, asphalt, and glass.
1: Glass is an interesting product. A lot of people think that because of energy efficiency, we need to reduce the size of our windows. That's not quite true. Glass is very insulating. In fact, it's an insulator. When we coat it, we don't lose heat through it or gain heat through it, depending on the climate. Where we lose and gain the heat is through the frame. So we now have many structural glazing systems that don't have the thermal bridging through the frame. So that is allowing us to reshape our buildings using glass.
0: One tool that can help with that decision-making is an Environmental Product Declaration, or EPD. It's a standardized document that gives more information about a product's environmental impact. These disclosures can help architects, developers, and consumers compare materials more clearly.
1: An EPD is a declaration of the product's material.

0: material sources, transportation energy, production energy, life cycle capacity. So how long will this material last in the building and what happens to it when it's done? And the manufacturer has to take responsibility for that end of life recycling or reusing or renewing. So it's a completely different concept. And of course, there's a burden on the manufacturers that they don't really want to take on. But it's like food labeling. Once you see a label on your food, you can decide, I don't want this much sugar. I don't want this much fat. This is a better food. Same thing with products. When you start to see a label that tells you how much embodied energy there is in there, what toxic materials there are, and what its lifespan is, you can make a better decision.
1: The way we build is often measured in cost, speed, and square footage. How fast can it go up? How many units can fit? How much will it return? But those numbers don't tell us whether a building will still make sense 30 years from now. It doesn't show how many natural resources were extracted to make it, how much energy it will use, or whether the people inside it will feel connected to the street, the sunlight, or each other. To learn more about this topic and our guest, Teresa Cody, head to viewpointsradio.org. 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
3: Words like riz, skibbity, and unalive can sound random at first, but they don't come out of nowhere. Many of these terms start online and then show up in classrooms, group chats, and everyday conversation. Linguist Adam Alexic studies why in his book, Algo Speak.
17: An example is the word unalive, which you can't say kill on TikTok, so many people instead say unalive, and now there's And this actually bleeds into offline, and there's kids in middle schools writing essays about Hamlet contemplating unaliving himself. But that's not actually like new speak. It's just people finding a new way to express themselves.
3: What makes unalive so striking?

0: is that it's no longer just internet shorthand. It's part of young people's vocabulary. Alexic says strange-sounding words are nothing new.
1: One of the first words I ever did on my blog that I started in high school was the word sophomore. I really like this one. It comes from the same roots as the word sophisticated and moron in ancient Greek. So sophomore means wise fool. And that's what I mean when I say I got into it for the fun facts. It's just really cool to see that. But at the same time, it tells you something about how people conceptualize sophomores. There's a little story held within it that people, you know, it is this age where you think you know everything, and at the same time, you're a little foolish about some things.
0: Language has always been inventive, and every generation leaves its mark. Even centuries-old phrases like wise fool had to start somewhere. Today, the algorithms set by social media companies help decide which words spread, who hears them, and how quickly they become part of everyday language.
1: There's always been, for example, young people identifying with new words as a way to forge their own identity, as a way to differentiate their identity from adults. At the same time, I think algorithms are bringing us these words faster. They're causing the words to form more quickly because they incentivize the creation of echo chambers that then create their own language. And then they open up those echo chambers just enough to allow those words to spread, but they also compound natural human trends. We've always had trends we've always had in groups, but algorithms push that even more.
0: Alexic calls this algo-speak, language that comes about not just to dodge online algorithmic censorship, but also from the way algorithms magnify certain trends. Take Riz. It went viral a few years back and spread mostly through memes among Gen Z. But Alexic argues that this branding is misguided and misses the larger point.
1: These labels are made up, Gen Z, millennial. The idea of a social generation didn't exist until the early 1900s. And then over time, we begin to think that they're more and more real. And there is no such thing as Gen Z language. In fact, ascribing that label maybe kind of flattens the true stories of where a lot of these words are coming from. In fact, if you go to Wikipedia, you can find pages for Gen Z and Gen Alpha slang. There's no page for millennial slang. There's only a page for 2000 slang. And it's kind of a new thing that we start thinking of slang as such a generational thing. Slang used to be this countercultural kind of phenomenon where it's just not formal language.
0: Where slang comes from matters. Today's terms often draw from African-American English and online subcultures, raising questions about power, credit, and who defines what sounds cool. Emojis are also part of that same system.
1: Emojis are words. I can't emphasize that strongly enough. I mean, words come from the increasing abstraction of pictographs, and emojis are just a new pictograph. It's something, you look at it, it holds meaning. That's a word, right? And so just like words, emojis evolve meaning over time. We started out with the laughing, crying emoji to indicate laughter, but among younger people, that became semantically bleached, meaning that it lost its sort of meaning. It became overused, and it became thought of as ironic. So then people moved to the crying emoji, and then that got overused, and people moved to the skull emoji, and then that got overused. Now there's like the heartbreak emoji or the wilting rose emojis. So we're constantly cycling between different words depending on the social context. And words really do evolve meanings, as do emojis.
0: Alexic says that emojis, unlike slang words, have a very limited keyboard of options. So how do companies decide which emojis make the cut onto your phone's keyboard?
1: These emojis are being pushed by algorithms as well. The new meanings I was talking about, the wilting rose and the heartbreak emoji and the skull emoji, those were all popularized through algorithmic trends. And it seems like this cycle of moving through different emojis to express irony, that's accelerating. And you see the same thing with other emojis changing meaning. There's a new trend every other week with somebody trying to popularize some emoji or another. I did a video recently on the gondola emoji and how that was briefly popular on YouTube as a fad. But the thing is, these fads die out. Once your grandmother starts saying skibbity or starts using the skull emoji, it's no longer cool and you want to move on.
0: So what comes next? Alexic says your favorite phrase may feel old in a few months, but the system behind that churn is getting stronger.
1: Individual slang words, I don't think skibbity, for example, is going to stay around. Individual slang words do die out because, again, they're tied to meme lifespans. And I strongly believe that they found the most addicting medium to recommend us content. I don't think that'll be going anywhere for a while. So you can pay attention and start seeing the exact same trends with every new word until we find that more addictive medium. And the trends are that there's an in-group that feels like they have a space to use their language. There's a context collapse where somebody reinterprets that in a new setting. And then the words slowly move across these filter bubbles, echo chambers online, are popularized as broad trends, and then are

0: reused by creators because the creators want to tap into a trend. That is a cycle we will continue seeing over and over again until we move on from the algorithm, which I don't think we will for a minute.
1: It's not really about the specific slang terms themselves, which will always come and go. As social media and AI expand, language change may say less about one generation and more about the machine's filtering culture.
0: These algorithms operate on AI. They're run through large language models, which they decide how to recommend content based on deep learning. This is AI. And yes, AI, GPT, that kind of stuff is getting more sophisticated. We're seeing more AI recommended content. We're seeing people start to talk more like ChatGPT. All of this definitely will influence things. I think the algorithms are also going to get more sophisticated. So words like unalive, which are now also censored, they won't last as long either. If anything, AI is going to get better at identifying words in context. It will never be perfect because AI's representation of language is never perfect. But what you'll see is that it will push people to produce more ways to talk about things they want to talk about faster. And if anything, we're going to have more language change going on.
1: A word like Riz can feel small until you track how far it's traveled. A joke becomes a meme. A meme becomes a shared language. And before long, it's being said by tens of millions of people. To learn more about our guest, Adam Alexic, head to viewpointsradio.org. 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
6: This is Viewpoints Explained. I'm Ebony McMorris. Why do some planets have rough surfaces while others are relatively smooth? Researchers at Yale University and the Southwest Research Institute have teamed up to get some more answers. This new study zooms in on why Venus, unlike other nearby planets, looks so much like Earth. In our solar system, Mercury, Venus, Earth, and Mars are all considered to have rocky exteriors. This uneven surface is created when bright, fiery meteors called bolides crash into the planet, leaving behind a crater. Usually, scientists are able to estimate the age of a planet from the number of visible craters. But Venus and Earth don't follow this rule. The reason why Earth has so few craters is simple. Its surface is always changing. Thanks to plate tectonics, Earth is constantly recycling itself. Oceanic crust sinks into the planet's upper mantle and reemerges as new rock formations. This process smooths out any craters left behind by bolides. Scientists once believed that Venus had plate tectonics too, which would have explained the planet's smooth surface. But further research proved that while the planet has some tectonic activity, Venus is too hot and dry to support the same global tectonics as Earth. Now, a new study suggests an alternate theory for Venus's appearance, higher bolide activity. Study researchers explained that because Venus is closer to the sun, it experienced stronger bolide impacts than Earth, so much so that these explosions superheated Venus's core. This temperature spike is believed to have triggered more volcanic eruptions and could have been strong enough to cover up most of the planet's craters. Despite being about 4.5 billion years old, Venus looks much younger. Its surface age is estimated to be only about

0: 500 million years old. That's Viewpoints Explained for this week. 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
1: Welcome to Culture Crash, where we examine what's new and old in entertainment. There's a new trend generating big bucks at the box office, short-form comics who are making horror movies. This trend started perhaps in 2017, when Jordan Peele, one half of the hit sketch comedy duo Key & Peele, wrote and directed Get Out. In 2022, YouTubers Danny and Michael Philippou, famous for their horror comedy videos, went mainstream with the Aussie horror film Talk to Me. Zach Cregger, one of the comedians from The Whitest Kids You Know, made Barbarian that same year. And now, in 2026, YouTuber Curry Barker has burst onto the scene with his theatrical debut, the Blumhouse horror film Obsession. Obsession tells the story of a man named Bear, who uses a novelty gift to make a wish that his friend and crush Nikki loved him more than anyone in the world. He's quickly surprised to learn that his wish came true, in a way, and what follows is a truly sinister and unsettling film about power and control in the dating world. Actress Indy Navarette turns in an instantly iconic horror performance as Nikki, a woman trapped in an obsessive love that she never signed up for. In just its opening weekend, the film rang up more than $17 million in ticket sales in the US on a budget of just $1 million. So, what accounts for this stunning success? Well, first and foremost, Get Out, Talk to Me, Barbarian, and Obsession are all well-observed, well-made horror movies made smartly on reasonable budgets. But they also come to audiences from known creators who are doing something new. In an age of so many entertainment options, creators with real connections to fans are maybe best equipped to cut through the noise and motivate people to head to the theaters. Once a debut film is well-received, the ground is laid for these filmmakers to launch themselves into rarefied air as name-brand directors. Obsession is a fun, small horror movie that's connecting with audiences. It's also almost certainly just the start for a talented young creator with a devoted fan base that's only growing every day. I'm Evan Rook.
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4: I'm Nick DeLuca. Good Sunday morning. Vegas takes game three of the Stanley Cup final in double overtime. The Golden Knights taking a 2-1 series lead with a 5-4 win. Shea Theodore credited with the game winner off the back wall and in Vegas, scoring four times in the second period, including a hat trick from Mitch Marner. Carolina responding with four straight in the third, 3:39 to set a cup final record. Marner making some history with the fastest hat trick in a Stanley Cup final. He is the leading NHL playoff scorer. DraftKings has him as the betting favorite to win the Conn Smythe. Game four, Tuesday night in Las Vegas. In baseball, all Dodgers early against the Angels.
5: Otani drills one toward left field. This one is out of here. An opposite field missile from Otani. The Dodgers' second two-run home run of the first inning. 9-1.
4: AM 570 LA Sports on the call. Nine runs in the first inning for the Dodgers. They win it 9-2. Otani had two hits in the frame, capping the scoring with his 11th homer of the season. Andy Páez went deep as well. Yoshinobu Yamamoto, outstanding. Allowed two hits, struck out four, and walked none in eight innings through 93 pitches. Dodgers have outscored the Angels 41-5 when winning all five of their meetings so far this season.
6: Hey, it's Evan Cohen. Coming up Monday, we'll continue to react to the NBA Finals, the Stanley Cup, and get you ready for the World Cup, which kicks off Thursday. It's on Sportsmanlike, 6 a.m. Eastern, right here on ESPN Radio, ESPN2, and ESPNU.

0: board, and I will stick to what I said at the beginning.
1: That's right.
2: Real quick, though, Rachel, you had a theory about the Knicks. Go ahead and say
1: what? Well, it's just a theory about teams in general, but would the Knicks rather win on the road or at home? Because wait, Carlin, before you jump all over me, if they win on the road, they get to celebrate with the team and then their closest family members all together, then go to New York and celebrate. So they get both. Whereas if they win at home, they potentially get pulled in different directions and don't necessarily get to celebrate it as a team and an organization. They're still celebrating it with the city, which is great.
2: Interesting.
1: But not necessarily together.
0: I don't think any of that statement deserves a response. Interesting.
1: So that's how I thought when I first heard that idea. I was like, no way. But then the more I thought about it, I'm like, maybe.
0: No, you got caught up in it. No. Then you thought, let me repeat this. Yeah, again, you be better. Be better, Rachel.
3: Be better, Rachel. Be better.
2: The non-Elmo. The non-Elmo of Barton Carlin, Monday through Friday, 10 to 1 over there on ESPN New York 880. Thank you, Chris.
0: Godspeed, everyone.
2: There it is. Godspeed indeed. You know what? I don't think you're that far off, Rachel. I will tell you why on the other side. We have our best and the worst of the weeks coming up. This is ESPN Radio. Courtney Cronin and Peter Burns.
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0: Every year, Steve Faircal climbs the stairs at the John Hancock Center in Chicago, 94 floors to the top.
1: It's called the hustle up the Hancock.
0: It's hard to believe when you watch Steve today that a few years ago, his lungs were failing and he was fighting to survive.
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7: 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Fans starting to stream in early. I love when we get here. I love when we start the show because it's right when fans begin to be seen. It is awesome to be here with you guys. We are rocking it out today, and we are jam-packed over the next 3+. You are in the right place. What is coming up over the next 3+? Well, how about this? What 5 do you keep? What to make of the beanball action we saw yesterday? It's very clear to me that in this instance, Detroiters are doing what I call hate watching. Our version of blue jeans has certainly been declared. We've got our first matchups in Detroit's all-time favorite athlete bracket. We all miss our dear friend Pat Caputo. What would Caputo have said about the Dylan Larkin trade request? I will do my best guess stab at that. Do the Lions bear any responsibility for the Rams' acquisition of Myles Garrett? And is Cade the best American hooper? That and so much more coming your way between 10 a. and 1:15 p. this afternoon and this morning. Here, of course, is how you guys can get in touch with us. Can give us a call at 248-539-9797. That's 248-539-9797. It's also where you can get to us on the text line and invite you to hit me on social. At Mark Ryan on air. That is at M-A-R-C Ryan on air. Facebook, X, Twitter. If you're not following along, I'd love to have you. Those who are getting their messages and their posts read live and on the air. Look, I am not interested in being Nostra dumbass. I'm not interested in doing that. Nor do I feel like being hyperbolic. Do I feel like being an overt alarmist? I don't feel like doing that. Can you have a must-win game in the month of June? If it is possible to have a must-win game in the month of June, today feels like a must-win game. Now, I want to caution you because when we look back to that magical run that took place in 2024, there is this feeling like when we remember something that gives us the warm fuzzies, what we do is we romanticize every little last bit of it. Our memories do really, really weird things to us, right? You ever go back in time and look at something that used to mean something to you? When you get there again, it's a lot smaller than it was in your memory, right? Well, with the Detroit Tigers, there's this romanticism of that run in 2024, and it was like they didn't lose. They never lost a game. It's like they just went on this miracle run, and they defied baseball laws and odds, and they simply could not drop a game at the end of that season. Well, they actually did.

their record over the final 46 games was 31-15. Still really good, but for every two wins, they had a loss, on average, over that stretch. You do not have to go unbeaten the rest of the way. You don't have to do that. You simply have to string wins together, and you have to win series. The magic number to make the playoffs just about every single year is 86 wins. One of the biggest mistakes I think the casual fan makes is counting the number of teams that you have to jump. Last week, the Tigers were last out of 15 teams in the American League. Last week, the Tigers were tied for with the Colorado Rockies with the worst for the worst overall record in the entirety of Major League Baseball. But we live in a very different world than we lived in 5 days ago. Now, hope springs eternal. Fitting of the season, as summer does not begin until June the 21st. But I do think when you consider that you have to finish 86-76, and that to achieve that, your record needs to be 60 wins and 37 losses the rest of the way. That's better than 600 baseball. You might say that's unlikely, but they've already had two extended stretches of that caliber of baseball. They simply need to do it again. They need to do it for the third time. And they're getting the cavalry back to do it right now. Also, by my estimation, they have 31 series remaining, 30 after today. The Tigers need to win 22 of their remaining 31 series, in my opinion, to make the playoffs. Now, we all know that this summer is going to feel like a little bit of a lull in the sports scene unless the Tigers give us something to cheer for. And we're all rooting for that. I believe that this can happen. Frankly, I don't understand the notion that it can't, because this core group has frankly already done it. But I do want to know, Detroit, buy or sell my notion that today is a must win. Win and you're still on fire. Win and you're 5-1 in June. Win and you've won back-to-back series against division leaders. Win and you carry this momentum until the end of the month. Win and you get revenge over the team that knocked you out of the ALDS in extra innings of Game 5. Lose this game and it's like, well, were the first four games of this month just a mirage? Lose and it's, here we go again. There was actually nothing to be excited about after all. Go ahead and plan to trade everybody, right? You know as well as I do, that narrative is what's on the line today, right? Win, and you force everybody at 97-1 to have a positive narrative on their show about this team tomorrow and the sort of topics that are like, can they do it, right? Is this going to happen? Yes or no, buy or sell? Is this team going to be a buyer or seller at the trade deadline? Win, and you force all of us to begin having those sorts of conversations. Lose and, well, hope isn't dead, but hope takes a blow to the playmakers. And nobody wants that. I want to open today as well, in addition to asking you if today is a must-win game, because it certainly feels like that, if it's possible to have a must-win game in June. I want to open today by asking you for your season grade for A.J. Hinch. What is your season grade for the job that he has done? I love A.J. Hinch. In the offseason, I ranked A.J. Hinch as number one among all of our coaches and number one among all of our managers, right? I had A.J. Hinch number one, J.B. Bickerstaff two, Dan Campbell three, Todd McClellan four. But let's be honest, Todd McClellan is very likely at least a 7 on a scale of 1 to 10 himself. So this is a golden era for coaching in sports, and I think A.J. Hinch over the last couple of years has made chicken salad out of something that is clearly not that. He met his match this year when 13 out of 26 probable opening day players were not available to him. Half of the roster met his match earlier this season. That said, I do not think it's been

0: AJ Hinch's best. I think he has been a bit too beholden on analytics instead of manalytics, which appreciate analytics, but in the end, go with your own gut reaction over that. I don't understand the placement of Riley Green a lot of time in the lineups. I don't understand many of the bullpen decisions. But I'm going to open it up today by asking for your grades, your season grades thus far for AJ Hinch. The numbers for you, 248-539-9797, is where you guys can get to us on the show. Now, we've got a little sounder for every single grade you could possibly come up with, right? A little sounder for every single grade. If AJ Hinch is an A, here's what goes along with it. There you go. That's what happens if AJ Hinch is an A. If AJ Hinch is a B, take it away, Jake. If AJ Hinch is a C. If AJ Hinch is a D. And if your grade for AJ Hinch is an F. Where is it? Where is it? Yeah. Yeah. That would be no good. So, I'm asking you, what is your grade for AJ Hinch with the cute borderline cheesy accompanying sounders? 248-539-9797 is where you guys can get to us on the show. Is today a must-win game? It feels like it is, and I do not feel like I'm being an alarmist. I do not feel like I'm being hyperbolic. Today feels really freaking important. And give me a progress report grade on AJ Hinch. I'll give you my grade for AJ next. We are live outside of Comerica Park on a Chamber of Commerce Day in the D. And we're live on 97.1.
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8: So, Jacqueline.
9: Yes, Mom?
8: 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Oh, wait. Hold on. I just got a text. Oh, there's another one. Wow. Busy, busy me. So, anyway...
9: 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I just got a message. My friends keep commenting on my comment. Oh, there's another one. So many comments on my comment.

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10: Always appreciate when I get the compliment from Jake Bragdon. Bragdon just told me I'm hot. Or that could mean that we're just back live and on the air. We're outside of Comerica Park today, Chamber of Commerce Day in the D. We've had a lot of those. Parents just left the D. Always sad to see them go. But, man, did we ever have an awesome time. Hit up the Eastern Market yesterday. Said greatest farmer's market they've ever seen in their life. And let me tell you, it's not that you need to work on impressing my family. You just being your natural selves blows them away, all told, completely. The number's for you guys today. 248-539-9797 is where you guys can get to us on the show as we roll on until 1:15 p.m. today. I am opening up today by asking you guys, is today a must-win? It certainly feels that way to me. It's not that you can't achieve what you want to achieve if you don't win today. However, momentum is a real thing. You know, like, I don't understand people who don't buy into momentum. It is absolutely a real thing. Momentum was the biggest catalyst in pitching chaos working. Belief is a hell of a drug. Momentum and belief go hand in hand. You need the mo that will be yours today with a win. You got to have it. And what is your grade for A.J. Hinch? Now, I'm asking you guys for an A, B, C, D, or F. You can add a plus or a minus to that, and that is what I'm going to do right now. So, Jake, my grade for A.J. Hinch on the season is a B minus. B minus is my grade. And I don't think it's been his best. But, you know, I'll tell you, my old man, I was already at work, but he watched the game the other night, the 7-3 victory. And he said, Mark, he was really impressed. I'm really impressed with, you know, like the losing streak, the injuries. Listening to AJ after the game was, quote, in my dad's words, water off a duck's back. Really kind of calm, level-headed, in control, confident but not cocky, and just... be cool, my babies. Be cool. It was just, you know, really kind of level-headed and kind of a quiet confidence. And my dad said that's exactly what a young team like the Tigers needs. I have often felt like A.J. Hinch is exactly and precisely what the Tigers need. So my grade, early season for A.J. Hinch. Now, mind you, I think he's delivered quite a few A-pluses for the Tigers. But thus far this season, B-minus is my grade. So I give A.J. Hinch the ding. Larry in Port Huron leads us off on this topic. Larry?

0: You're on 97.1. What's good, man?
1: Yes, good morning. Hey,
0: good morning.
1: I'm going to give them a C. Because, you know, they lost a lot of close games. And when I'm having a hard time, you know, when you're losing like that and your bullpen's struggling real bad, maybe you should try to create some runs with a sacrifice bunt, a suicide squeeze. Let your starting pitcher go a little bit longer.
0: It does feel like, doesn't
1: it? Some runs. You know,
0: it does feel like, doesn't it?
1: In the ninth,
0: right, Larry,
1: inning. A lot of walk-offs.
0: It does feel like this team, that's one of the areas where AJ leans a little bit too heavily in terms of analytics. It does feel like to me that AJ, you know, Detroit is always bottom of the league when it comes to stolen bases. So they don't value the stolen base. The stolen base is not a smart analytic play, according to AJ Hinch. The stolen base not only is fun, but it's also a necessity sometimes. But it doesn't surprise me, Larry, that a team that doesn't really do small ball doesn't steal bases a lot, right? Doesn't steal bases
1: right.
0: a lot. When you do small ball, you can score a run with a single hit. A walk, a stolen base, base hit, you score. And I think there's a value to that. I've often found myself wishing, hoping, that the Tigers would play small ball a little bit more.
1: Yeah, just even if, like, Perez, for example, he's struggling so bad, maybe if he got a bunt single, it might get him going a little bit.
0: 100%. 100%. Larry, I do appreciate the phone call. Thank you. 248-539-9797 is where you guys can get to us on the show. We are taking your progress report grades, not quite at the halfway mark of the season, but approaching that mark, right? Under 100 games to go in the season, your progress report grade for AJ Hinch to date. Texter says, Jake, I'm done with AJ. I'm giving him a D. Mostly for his refusal to try something different during May. So says Steve in Bloomfield Hills. Matt, browsing Home Depot, says he would give AJ a C. Clearly missing key pieces, but also overmanaged games to a loss. To a loss. Those are the early grades coming in on the show right now. So Texter says, Mark, 600 ball over 20, 30, 40 games. Maybe 600 over 100 games? Extremely unlikely. Mike from Detroit. Mike, they've already done it, brother. They've already done it. All right? They did the 20, 30, 40 games in 2024. They did the 60, 70, 80 games in 2025. Add those together. They had a run of 76 wins and 50 losses. They've already done it. You need 60 and 37 to finish 86 and 76. 86 and 76 gets you into the playoffs. So, you know, look, I appreciate practicality. I appreciate logic as much as the next guy. I have always been a dreamer, though. Being a dreamer is how I got to end up here. How else do you explain that, right? Like, you at some point, you don't allow people to tell you what you can't do. You know, and I understand when many people here have come to accept sort of a feeling of jadedness in terms of your sports fandom. You get jaded when you've been burned time and time again and you don't want to put your heart out there. I understand all that. This team isn't dead yet. They're not dead yet. And, you know, a win today would go a long way towards proving that fact. The number for you guys, 248-539-9797, is where you can get to us on the show. 248-539-9797 is the number for you. The other thing I want to get to, oh boy, Josh Naylor. Did you happen to see this? Now, just to set the stage for you here, you should know that I am about as anti-beanball as beanball gets. I don't believe it's part of the game. I don't believe you get to beanball a player when you don't like how he celebrated his own home run against you. You have a way to

0: prevent the beanball, brother. You strike him out. It is not your job nor your prerogative to legislate how somebody celebrates their home run. They celebrated too much. I'm pissed off. They get a beanball to the back. It is not your job nor your prerogative to legislate that. That said, yesterday to me, Josh Naylor had that coming. And he had that coming for a multitude of reasons. And it is interesting. It is interesting to consider how that whole thing yesterday played out. When Josh Naylor was beaned yesterday, he said the following. Oh, we're playing this ball game today, huh? Josh Naylor, after getting intentionally hit by a pitch. Josh, you started this problem. You instigated this. Remember after Framber plunked the batter earlier this season, A.J. Hinch came out and A.J. Hinch said, normally you feel good when you leave the dugout and you come out onto the mound. I didn't feel good about this one. Had the benches cleared yesterday, I'm going to say that A.J. Hinch would have felt fine about that because of what Josh Naylor did leading up to it. So, I ask you that question at 248-539-9797. The bean ball to the Josh Naylor shoulder blades. Would you have done the same thing? Did Josh Naylor have it coming to him? 248-539-9797 is where you can get to us. We're live outside of Comerica Park on a Chamber of Commerce day here on 97.1.
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1: I wanted to bring my take on real coffee to the community. When I got my Toyota BZ, I realized it had something special. 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For some, that means making a statement. 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Others like to take the path less traveled. And the BZ Woodland helps them chart their own course.
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0: Great to have you guys with us. We roll on until 1:15 p.m. today, and it is awesome to have you guys with us live outside of Comerica Park. I want to bring you guys into this because we are going to have our first two matchups and our all-time favorite Detroit sports athlete today. That is coming up on the show today. No ifs, ands, or buts about that. However, yesterday we had a beanball incident, Josh Naylor. Josh Naylor, the previous game, collided with Kevin McGonigal at first. Nothing inherently dirty about the play in general. Nothing inherently dirty except Kevin McGonigal was just shocked that Naylor didn't flip the ball to the pitcher. Then, yesterday's game, Josh Naylor, attempting to create a distraction, throws his mitt at home plate as he is going in to score. Throws his mitt at home plate. You can't do that. Okay? I don't know, unwritten rule. He should have been called out, in my opinion. The reality is, ladies and gentlemen, Josh Naylor is filled with shenanigans. I understand that because to some degree, I also am filled with shenanigans. And I am, generally speaking, dead set against beaning players. Look, if any of us took that ball 96 miles an hour between the shoulder blades, and Kyder Montero is so cute at this age, isn't he? He says, it was a sinker. Well, if that was a sinker, that is the first sinker ever in the history of Major League Baseball that actually rose, right? The name is sinker. How did that ball ascend as it approached Josh Naylor's shoulder blades? I'm typically dead set against that. I'm typically dead set against the beaning of players. Then again, Josh Naylor, in my opinion, kind of had it coming to him yesterday. I want to ask you guys at 248-539-9797, are you okay with the Josh Naylor beanball if it was, in fact, on purpose? Would you have done the same thing? Is Josh Naylor kind of a dirty player? Is he there on Josh Naylor? Are you there? Are you willing to say that? I got to admit, I wish Josh Naylor was on my team. I wish he was on my team. Montero, quote, I was trying to get him out real quick on the first pitch. It was a sinker in, and it moved a little bit and got him. It moved a little bit. Yeah, Kyder, it moved to Ohio. Okay, it moved to Ohio and got him. Josh Naylor said Valdez was pointing and laughing at me on the bench, so I knew it was on purpose. I knew it was on purpose. So, Colt Keith also had something to say about this. He said, quote, you like him if he's your teammate, and you hate him if you're on the other team. I've seen him do some questionable, borderline dirty baseball stuff, but I think he plays hard. He's just trying to get in our heads. Well, you got beaned, Josh. So I think it's pretty safe to say that you are in his head. In case you missed it yesterday, here's what it sounded like. The only sinker in Major League Baseball history that actually ascended into the heavens before it made contact with the shoulder blades. Here is the Seattle call of the event.
1: Oh, man, right at the helmet at 96, and Naylor is smiling. Is he making a joke about wearing the bullseye more ways than one today? I mean, he's been hit. He has had a lot going on with him today, and I don't know how he's smiling still.
2: Let's see where this got him.
1: Oh, shoulder.
2: Off shoulder. Still that ball's coming at your head when you're diving in and out over the plate.
0: Oh, boy. Oh, boy. You okay with that, Detroit? Did he have that coming to him or did he not? 248-539-9797.

0: Sleeping. Jaman in Oak Park is up next on this. What's up, Jaman? You're on 97.1.
1: Oh, my God. How you doing, sir? I've been listening to everything you're saying. It's beautiful. But
0: thank you, man.
1: I wanted to just say, you know, us as people today, we look at sports like the Roman Coliseum. You remember Nolan Ryan and all them guys? They would bean a guy, right?
0: They would.
1: They would hit you with the ball. I have no problem with it at all. You know,
0: Jaman, you're also not the guy who took it in the shoulder blitz.
1: You know what? If I was showboating and smiling and, you know, trying to usurp the guy, then I deserve what I got. Respect the game. Right?
0: Well, yeah, I don't think the collision with McGonagall would have gotten it by itself. But the throwing of the mitt, sleight of hand, look in the other hand, you'll find a watch that he did when he was trying to score. That in combination with the collision with McGonagall on first. He didn't have to have the collision with McGonagall on first. It was like he said, I'm going to contact this young rook. I'm going to welcome him to the league. That didn't have to happen.
1: Well, then you get beamed.
0: Then you get beamed. And that is exactly and precisely what the Tigers did. They beamed him, right? So that's rough. You know, you play stupid games, you win stupid prizes. Josh Naylor played stupid games yesterday, right?
1: You are a soothsayer and everything that you're saying.
0: Well, thank you, John. Thank you, buddy. It's great to hear from you. 248-539-9797 is where you can get to us on the show. Let's check in on the text line. Texter says, as a former catcher, I saw zero issue with throwing at him. After the first base crossover at the bag, throwing his elbow guard with the play at the plate, and the slide was questionable at second, he definitely deserved to eat that ball. He says, go Noles, by the way. Ryan at work. Ryan, why do you need to affect my day with that drivel? It's a beautiful day in the D. We don't do go Noles around here or anywhere for that matter. Texter says, Mark, I'm okay with an off-speed pitch hitting a guy below the waist. I would always aim for the rear end or the thigh. But if you go above the waist, you might be getting into an area where you could really hurt somebody badly. So says Allen in Farmington Hills. That was above the waist. That was kind of at the head. Now, you could assume that Naylor is going to duck. Maybe it was supposed to be in the Asha. But maybe Cotter Montero was just not accurate enough with the Asha. I think Cotter Montero made a mistake claiming that it was a sinker. No sinker behaves like that. That, sir, was not a sinker. That was a high riser. At least call it what it is. David in Detroit is up next on the show. Hey, David, you're on 97.1.
2: Hey, how's it going?
0: Good.
2: So one thing that I haven't seen talked about yet is in the playoffs last year, Carpenter was running the first base and Naylor did the same exact thing. He cut across the bag and there was a collision that Carpenter went down on. And I remember it being a big thing because Naylor's a hockey player or whatever. And they're like, look at that stonewall. So he's a repeat offender on this, man. It goes back to last year. I don't mind it, man. Put it in his back.
0: Put it in his back. Would you go as far as to say, David, that he does feel like Josh Naylor does, that he's kind of becoming the Draymond Green of Major League Baseball?
2: He's been an instigator for a while. I remember in Cleveland, he hit a game-tying homer or go-ahead homer. When he was in Cleveland, it was against the White Sox. And he's, like, screaming around the bases the entire way. So this is just who he is. And I don't know. It's part of if you're going to play that role, I don't know. I mean, you don't want to be throwing at guys' heads. You probably should have.
0: Yeah, David, like, we don't want to be the pot calling the kettle black here, right? We don't want to be hypocritical. The Bad Boys made their name doing basketball's version of Josh Naylorisms, right? Why were they called the Bad Boys? Because they did stuff like this, and they did stuff like this all game long. So, you know, is

0: It's what's good for the goose, good for the gander here. Why do you got a problem with it when it happens to you instead of you doing it?
1: Oh, I don't mind it. If it was the reverse, he had it coming, right? If Prince Fielder's cutting across the bag twice against the same team and knocking players down, 10 years ago, drill him, man. I don't care. I think it's entertaining. I like to have unique individuals playing the game, right? Naylor is that. And exactly right, you hate him if he's on your team, you hate him if he's playing against your team, you love him if he's on your team. So I'm all right with it. I like it,
0: You like it. Guys, I ask you that question. David, thanks for the call. Why is it that you're okay with the bad boys, but you're not okay with Josh Naylor? It's the same stuff, right? Different day, same stuff. That's exactly what it is. It's the same stuff. You got an issue with Josh Naylor. Colt Keith may have said it best. You hate him if he's not on your team. You love him if he's on your team. I don't know, man. I don't know. Some of that stuff, I'm not sure if I would love it if I was a Detroit Tiger fan and he played here. Now, then again, Josh Naylor was one of the guys I mentioned in the offseason. I'd like to see him in a Tigers uniform. My feeling on that just might be changing a little bit. And think about your history as a fan base. You don't like Max Clark's chains. Most of you don't like the Max Clark getup. So if you don't like appearance, Josh Naylor, in terms of his baseball appearance, I don't know. Does that fly in the D? Does the Bush League kind of questionable ethics play fly in a blue-collar city? The bad boy Pistons sure did. Does Josh Naylor? Texter says, Mark had to hit him to send a message. I was coaching JV baseball and told my kids to hit the other team. Long story, but not my proudest moment. Yeah, I don't think that should ever be happening at that level. I don't think that should ever be happening at bad level. So, not your best moment, sir. Be better. 248-539-9797 is where you guys can get to us on the show. Your thoughts on Josh Naylor, welcome. I've been watching the NBA Finals, and I'm wondering if you are, but one thing has become crystal clear for me. Those of us watching are watching for this reason, and I'll share it with you next. I had a light bulb moment. We're live outside of Comerica Park on a Chamber of Commerce Day in the D here on 97.1.
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4: .97 outside of Comerica Park. Just a beautiful day, is it not? Here in downtown Detroit, there was a bunch of well-to-do looking people walking by our booth. And I said to Bobby, I said, man, there are more players' wives and girlfriends than I realized. Just a bunch of very well-to-do looking people walking by. And Bobby corrected me. It is not actually players' wives and girlfriends. It is the Real Housewives of Detroit that is walking by. Apparently, there is a Pilates festival of some kind, a Pilates program going on in downtown Detroit right now. So if we ever had a show, Real Housewives of Detroit, it would look a little something like this, right? Would look a little something like

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Okay. I've been watching the NBA Finals, and I know that the Knicks wanted to play the Cavaliers. Against the Cavaliers, defensively, the Cavs were not going to take New York out of anything offensively that they wanted to do. Whereas against the Pistons, everything would have been changed. Then, if New York is playing on the road, well, that's a disadvantage versus playing at home the way that they got to do against the Cleveland Cavaliers. So that is an issue as well. But you know what centered to me? And Jacob, I am hearing another show in my ear right now. What really stood out to me is that, you know why I'm watching? You know why I'm watching the NBA Finals right now? Because I think I am guilty of hate watching. I think I am guilty of hate watching right now. And I was thinking about this. Are you watching the NBA Finals? Are you guilty of hate watching it yourself? I am guilty of this, I believe, because I am so pissed off that the Knicks are here. And no team in NBA history has ever won the NBA Finals, losing the first two games at home. That is quite literally never happened. And so the Spurs right now are having to do something that no team has ever done before. They're having to do that. I am guilty of hate watching these NBA Finals. Now, I want to bring you into something real quick. When I was in South Carolina, do you know what team Clemson fans watched the most? They watched South Carolina, their rival. You'd be in a Clemson RV with the high rollers, and they'd have Guarded in Black on their TV watching the Gamecocks. And you'd be like, that's not really a good look for you. What do you care what your rival is doing?

0: It's the same with the Gamecocks. They would watch Clemson all the time. They watch them more than anybody else, right? It's like the Howard Stern phenomenon. People listen to Howard's, haters of Howard Stern listen for longer than fans of Howard Stern. That is what is going on here. And I want to ask you guys at 248-539-9797, what team are you guilty of hate watching the most? You're watching them, but not for enjoyment. You almost watch them out of a desire to be pissed off. That's where I'm at with the New York Knicks in these finals. Darn it, I knew it could be the Pistons. Had the Pistons won that Game 7 against Cleveland, or better yet, had they won Game 5 in Detroit and still won Game 6 in Cleveland, do you think the Pistons would have gotten by the Knicks or not? 248-539-9797 is where you can get to us on the show. We have a little accompanying bed that goes with this, and it's simply here, ladies and gentlemen, to ask you the how and why behind your viewing habits. Here you go.
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0: So which team are you guilty of hate watching? Here's my top 10. All right. I've got 10 teams that I think we all hate watch here. New York Knicks, Green Bay Packers, Chicago, don't call me the Indiana Bears. Ohio State gets a lot of hate. The Los Angeles Rams, for the Dylan Larkin reason that Matt Stafford left us. The New York Yankees, the San Francisco 49ers, Rico's team, got in the way of our dreams. Boston Celtics, because their fans are completely and totally insufferable. We hate watch Boston, right? There's something about Boston. Boston is like the spoiled version of Detroit, right? Like we can say that openly and honestly, right? And then, of course, if you are a Go Green, you hate watch Michigan. And if you are a Maize and Blue, you hate watch Michigan State. But I couldn't actually believe it because I believe I've come up with 10 different teams that we hate watch here. The Knicks, the Packers, the Bears, Ohio State, Los Angeles Rams, the New York Yankees, the San Francisco 49ers, the Boston Celtics, the Michigan Wolverines, and the Michigan State Spartans. And I ask you, at 248-539-9797, who is the number one team you are guilty of hate watching? I am watching these NBA Finals, not because I want to, but because I am a glutton for punishment, and I am determined to take the punch right to the playmakers this whole way through. Are you hate-watching as well? We're live outside of Comerica Park, right here on 97.1.
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5: The crowd starting to file in. It does have the feeling of a big game. Nary a Seattle fan around. I can tell that the Orange Tiger jerseys are a major, major hit. Typically speaking, I'm not a fan of the color orange. It doesn't look good on me. It makes me look jaundiced. I don't know why. It's not a you thing. It's a me thing, right? I can't rock it. And because I can't rock it, I feel like nobody should be able to rock it. But I got to tell you, the people of Detroit, you guys look stylish in your orange Old English D uniforms. I just wish I could pull it off. I'm unable to do it, but I'm jealous of you. I am watching the NBA Finals because I'm hate watching the NBA Finals. And I'm asking you, what team would you say you hate watch the most? My belief is there are 10 teams that Detroit hate watches. The New York Knicks, the Green Bay Packers, the Chicago Bears, Ohio State, the Los Angeles Rams, the New York Yankees, the San Francisco 49ers, the Boston Celtics, the Michigan Wolverines, and the Michigan State Spartans. All teams that I feel like we hate watch. And I don't know why we do it. You know, you ever find yourself in a car and you're in a bad mood and you can't figure out why you're in a bad mood? And it's because you're listening to music that you don't want to be listening to. And it's getting you off of where you need to be. That we do this with sports as well. Why am I watching these Knicks play? Why am I watching these Knicks win? I told Corbin Simons, our producer, the other night, I feel like a New York Knicks sweep is coming, and I feel like it's going to piss me off all summer because I feel like it should have been the Detroit Pistons. I feel like, am I nuts for saying this, that the Pistons could have beaten this Knicks team? Am I nuts? Like, it's not about player-for-player talent. It's about the system of defense that Detroit plays that gave New York all they could handle in the postseason last year. And would have given them everything they could handle in the postseason this year. So, I ask you, Detroit, who are you guilty of hate-watching the most? We'll take your calls at 248-539-9797. It's where you can get to us on the show. Shay says he hate-watches the New England Patriots. Isn't it amazing that Diana Russini had the scoop of A.J. Brown to New England before anybody else did? I wonder how that could happen. Let's get it on. Kevin in St. Clair Shores says, how could you leave out the Dallas Cowboys? Kevin, I have no idea. You nailed it. I have no idea how I could leave out the Dallas Cowboys. Dallas is the team I am just over. You don't get to tell me, you don't get to self-gloss your team name that you are America's team. We are the greatest country on earth. We don't subscribe to that mediocrity. You haven't won two playoff games in the same postseason this century. No, thank you. Texter says, Mark, I want.

watch the Bears and the Chiefs way too much. Bears for obvious reasons. Hey, by the way, does anybody have their Indiana Bears shirts printed out yet? They're officially moving to Indiana. I think we should all call them the Indiana Bears. I think that would enhance our relationship with the city of Chicago, don't you? Indiana Bears? Somebody print the shirts. I will wear one. Chiefs because my sister married a Chiefs fan. Yeah, why would you do? You enjoyed it last year, though, didn't you? Oh, the underachievement was a beaut for the Chiefs. Texter says, Mark, Ohio State football, always a chance they lose, and when they fall, it makes my day. Texter says, Mark, I am loving these NBA finals. I haven't followed them this closely since the Pistons' last run in 2005. I think the matchup this year is fantastic, and the first two games have been great. Go Knicks, so says Dave. I feel like it should have been us. Yeah, honestly. The Knicks are playing great. I can't take that away from them. But you know what would have disrupted their 13-game winning streak? Detroit. Detroit basketball. Texter says, I can't stand New York. I'm going to puke when I see them. They're the East Coast version of L.A., but worse. Texter says, Mark, you certainly have your finger on the pulse of sports in this market. I hate watch U of M football. Team I hate watch, a texter says, is the Avalanche. The Avalanche he hate watches. Texter says, I can't stand New York. And a texter says, I hate watch the Packers the most. So says Melissa in Canton. I think, why do we do that to ourselves? Why? You know, it's like, you know it's bad for you, and you do it anyway. Whatever food you can't stop eating even when you're full. Like, for me, it's cookie dough ice cream. I can't stop eating it even when I'm full. I just, please take it away from me. I feel like the teams we hate are an addiction in the same way. We know they're bad for us. We know they're not going to enhance our mood. And yet we can't put them down either way. Well, I want to shift gears right now to this. Yesterday, you guys helped me finalize our brand new fun bracket for this year. You guys helped me finalize it. And I was able to compile and put together 28 different names. Now, last year, with your help, hundreds of thousands of votes, we were able to crown Detroit's all-time toughest athlete. Who was it? Joe Louis. Joe Louis was the athlete deemed to be able to win a fight against all other athletes in an octagon. And that's why his fist resides in downtown Detroit. That's why an arena was named after him here in downtown Detroit. This year, what we are attempting to crown, who we are attempting to crown, is Detroit's all-time favorite athlete. Not best, all-time favorite. Nobody can tell you that you're wrong. You all have a vote here. My criteria in asking for your nominations was simply this. I don't want underdog stories. I don't want dark horses. I want guys who can win. Who can actually win? And with your help, we have compiled a list of the 28 athletes that we think can actually win this thing. Now it is time to unveil our first matchup. Here's how this is going to work. We have four play-in matchups to get to a bracket of 24. The top eight seeds will have a bye when we get to the round of 24. But we have 28 deserving contenders, 28 deserving. We got a pair down to 24, and then the top eight get a bye to Sweet 16. That's how this is going to go. But it gives me great pride to present our first matchup to you today. This is a play-in matchup. It almost feels insulting to include athletes of this caliber in anything called a play-in. But this city has an incredibly rich sports history, and that's where we are. So

0: Without further ado, I'm going to present the matchup to you, okay? I am going to take your votes by phone at 248-539-9797. Now, what I like to do is you guys, the live listening audience, you are listening to us in real time. You get the carrot first. You get the first slice of cake. After I share this with you later in the day, I will be posting this to social media, and we will combine the show vote with the social media vote. So, I want you to get yourself in queue on the phones. Jake tells me he's ready for you, and the number is 248-539-9797. The first matchup today in the as part of a play-in to make it to the 24. I can't believe these are play-in candidates. We've got Alan Trammell against Bobby Lane. Alan Trammell against Bobby Lane. And you can begin voting right now. I need your calls. 248-539-9797 is where you can get to us on the show. You don't need to justify who's better. This isn't a best competition. It's simply favorite athlete. Why is Alan Trammell your favorite over Bobby Lane? Why is Bobby Lane your favorite over Alan Trammell? I had to ask myself, can these guys win the bracket? That was the criteria. And I think Alan Trammell is loved enough to win the bracket. I think Bobby Lane is loved enough to win the bracket. But with your help, we're going to pare this down. One will be eliminated today. It's going to be Alan Trammell. It's going to be Bobby Lane. And I need your votes right now. 248-539-9797 is where you can get to us on the show. The Detroit's all-time favorite athlete bracket is off and running with you here on 97.1.
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0: of Commerce Day in beautiful downtown Detroit in what feels like a must-win game for the Detroit Tigers. What's on the line? Belief and hope that a turnaround is possible. Win today and you've earned back-to-back series dubs against division leaders in the American League. Can I get an amen for that? Now, there we go. Now, we have just introduced the first matchup in our all-time favorite Detroit sports athlete bracket. All right? Who is your all-time favorite athlete? Unfortunately, these guys are in a play-in, and they deserve much, much better than that. But be that as it may, you got a lot of champs, not a lot of chumps in this city. And this is where they wind up. Our first matchup, taking your calls, Bobby Lane versus Alan Trammell. Who should advance from 28 into the bracket of 24 themselves? Now, Bobby Lane, known for his gritty leadership, unmatched toughness, and for supposedly placing a 50-year championship curse on the Lions after he was traded in 1958. Led the Lions to the NFL championships in 52 and 53, abruptly traded the Pittsburgh Steelers. Legend has it he angrily cursed the Lions, claiming they wouldn't win another championship for 50 years. Known as fierce, hard-nosed, one of the last NFL players to take snaps without a face mask, was inducted into the Pro Football Hall of Fame in 1967, immortalized for his spectacular play in the 1950s. All Alan Trammell did, how in the Hades is Alan Trammell in a play-in? World Series champ and MVP in 1984. Batted 450 with two home runs, six ribbies to lead us to a championship. Gold Glove winner, 80, 81, 83, 84. Silver Slugger Award, 87, 88, 90. Six-time All-Star. Six-time All-Star. Alan freaking Trammell, my man in front of me, is rocking the Alan Trammell jersey right now. We all get a vote, but my vote counts the same as yours. It's Alan Trammell against Bobby Lane in our Detroit's all-time favorite athlete bracket. And now we go to you. 248-539-9797. Let's get this party started right. Let's get this party started quickly. Steven leads us off on this. Steven, you're on 97.1. What do you got, Steven?
1: I think that I have Bobby Lane. I think as a Packers fan, that 50-year presence of never winning a Super Bowl has worked out really well. And it's a threat that's loomed over the city since he's left.
0: Bobby Lane, the vote for Bobby Lane coming in early and often. But how can you turn your back on what Alan Trammell did? How can you do that?
1: Because I'm a Packers fan.
2: Come on, Steven. Okay.
0: Come on. And it hurts him worse. It hurts him worse. Steven, this is not the call we needed. We don't need a Packers fan leading us off in a Detroit's favorite athlete bracket. Let's get to Lori in Algonac, who is up next. Lori, you're on 97.1.
3: Hello. Alan Trammell, all day, every day. Good. How are you?
0: Alan Trammell, all day, every day. Why, Lori?
3: I'll pair him up against any athlete you put him with, because he is baseball, hot dogs, apple pie, and Chevrolet. He's a
0: That's
3: leader.
0: It. He's Americana. Americana.
3: Yes, he is.
0: He represented all that we love, and he was substance over style. I think Alan Trammell would have a lesson for three about to Max Clark about that. Thank you, Lori. Yep. I appreciate that very, very much. Let's get to Wyatt Onassell, who's up next. Wyatt, you're on 97.1.
4: Hey, guys. So, I'm going with Alan Trammell.
0: Okay. Why?
4: Because my dad likes him.
0: Because my dad likes him. That's the beauty of this vote, ladies and gentlemen. You don't necessarily need the A-plus reasons why. Right? Dad liking him is as good as any of the reasons for liking him. Right? Thank you for the call, Wyatt, on this. Can you guys believe...

0: believe this is a matchup just to get in to the bracket, just to get in, just to help us pare down from 28 to 24. We've got Bobby Lane against Alan Trammell. We're taking your calls at 248-539-9797. Jake Bragdon is feverishly at work on that. We're going to crown in the next month or so your all-time favorite athlete. Now, I'll caution you. Many people felt like the toughest all-time athlete in Detroit was a foregone conclusion. Oh, Mark, you can stop the bracket now. It's going to be Bob Probert. And then Bob Probert didn't win. Didn't win. Joe Louis did. The reality is you have no idea who Detroit's all-time favorite athlete is. But on this, the number one station in America, in large part due to you and your support of us in the sports scene here, we're going to be able to tell you a month from now who your all-time favorite athlete is. We will answer the question completely now and forever. Everyone will know. Detroit's all-time favorite athlete is. We'll have that answer. We keep it moving. We go to Daryl in a truck, who's up next. What's up, Daryl?
1: Mark Ryan, how you doing?
0: Good to talk to you, sir. Thanks for your participation. What do you got?
1: So, I got to go with, using your words, Alan freaking Trammell. And here's why. Alan Trammell was here his entire career. Bobby Lane was not. Bobby Lane's great. He's a great pick, but, you know, Steven can go away. It should be an Alan Trammell sweep, no doubt about it.
0: Wait. But, Daryl, does it not count for anything that Bobby Lane didn't want to be traded? He wanted to be here. He wasn't given that privilege. Why are you holding that against him?
1: Well, that's just a fact. He wasn't here his entire career. Alan Trammell was. All right, here's another thing then. Here's another thing about Trammell. You know, Trammell, into contract negotiations, he would walk upstairs, talk to Mr. Campbell, and you got to
0: Daryl, you're fading out just a wee bit, so we'll let you go, but I appreciate the call at 248-539-9797. All right. We are going to take your calls. We want to hear your thoughts, your explanations. We also are going to now open it up to the text line at 248-539-9797 is where you guys can get to us on the show. We went last year on Detroit's Toughest Athlete. We went into the hundreds of thousands of votes. Ladies and gentlemen, this year, the goal is a million. A million votes. Because we know the greater the sample size, the more accurate the result. We know that. And so we're going to tap into all of you. There's 4 million people in Greater Detroit. If I get one out of four of you to vote just one time, well, then we get to our 1 million votes. As for us right now, we've got a vote between Bobby Lane and Alan Trammell. And I do not mean this to be insulting, but it's just to get into our bracket. Just to get in. How strong is the bracket if Bobby Lane and Alan Trammell have to fight tooth and nail just to get into this bad boy? It's one of two matchups we have today. Voting on this will close 24 hours from now, and I will have the bracket up on Twitter. I will have the bracket up on Facebook. These votes will be available on both. 248-539-9797 is where you guys can get to us on the show. Texter says, I don't think it's a fair match. The number of people that have seen Bobby Lane play versus Trammell is minuscule because of the time difference. So I will vote Bobby Lane just because of that. That is a disadvantage. Dan in Davisburg, what say you? Your calls, your texts, your votes for Detroit's all-time favorite athlete. We're live outside Comerica Park as the Tigers get set to play the Mariners and take their second consecutive series against an AL division leader here on 97.1.
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0: 97-1. We're taking your votes. Bobby Lane against Alan Trammell in our Detroit's favorite athlete bracket, your all-time favorite athlete in the D. We're going to pare down to 24. In the next month, you will find out who your all-time favorite athlete is. And look, you can always feel something different, but the reality is Detroit collectively will crown the winner. You know, so even if my favorite is Barry Sanders, if Barry Sanders doesn't win, he's not Detroit's all-time favorite. We will soon see. 248-539-9797 is where you can get to us on the show. Texter says, Bobby Lane was traded for gambling on football. Rumored he bet against the Lions not to cover. Remove Lane from the contest. I am not going to remove Bobby Lane because of a rumor, sir. That's not what's going to happen here. Bobby Lane was voted into the contest for a reason. Voted into the challenge. Let's get to Sandy in Gross Point, who is up next. Sandy, Alan Trammell, Bobby Lane, who you got?
1: Alan Trammell, 100%.
0: Why?
1: Well, because I grew up with Alan Trammell. He was my favorite Tiger back when I was 10 years old. And Bobby Lane is before my time. I didn't even know who he was.
0: That's not fair to
1: Bobby Lane, though,
0: don't you think?
1: He was traded before I was born.
0: Yeah, okay. Okay. So familiarity is why Sandy gets the vote. No judgment here, Sandy. I appreciate the call.
1: No, it's not. He was my favorite. When you said we're going to have a couple players, I'm like, Alan Trammell better be on that list. And then he was on the first pairing.
0: Sandy, there's no hate here. There's no judgment. You're in a judgment-free zone, Sandy. Okay? Judgment-free zone here.
1: It's not just familiarity. If there were other people on the list, I still would have gone with Alan Trammell. That's what I'm saying.
0: Okay. Okay, so Alan Trammell has got some built-in votes wherever he is in this bracket. He's got some built-in votes, it sounds like. Let's get to Mike in Battle Creek, who's up next. What's good, Mike?
2: I agree with that last caller 100%. I grew up with Alan Trammell, and I actually got to meet him, and my wife got to meet him in Lakeland a couple of times, and he's just a nice person, and he deserves every bit of it.
0: And that matters, right?
2: Like, it does.
0: Being a good guy matters. You want to be proud of who you're rooting
2: for.
0: And when the dude is a good guy, and look, I feel the same way about hosts, right? Like, you want to have a feeling that the host you listen to is a good dude, right? Like, you just want to have the feeling. Otherwise, why are you going to support them? Alan, I'm sorry, Mike, I appreciate it, buddy. I appreciate it. Let's get to Robbie in Clinton Township, who's up next. Robbie, you're on 97.1.
3: Hey, how you doing? You can't go around with Alan Trammell. He's won a World Series. He's a great player. He's been there 20 years. And he's the best shortstop Detroit ever had.
0: There you go. Texter, by the way, Robbie, I appreciate the call. Texter says Sandy has recency bias. Cade Cunningham is probably going to win this thing. Cade Cunningham isn't in this thing. Cade Cunningham wasn't nominated. No current athlete is in our bracket. Why? Because no current athlete, it is felt, has done enough to win it. It's not your current favorite athlete. It's Detroit's all-time favorite athlete. And no current athlete made it. I ask you, has any current athlete done enough to win Detroit's all-time favorite athlete? Cade Cunningham won a round in the playoffs. That's going to win him Detroit's all-time favorite athlete. Tarek Skubal won a round in the MLB playoffs twice. That's enough to win him the bracket. Hutch, Goff, Amon-Ra, St. Brown made it to one NFC championship game. That's enough to get to the bracket. We don't need to waste time with the Detroit Red Wings here, do we? There is no current athlete that can compete with this. No current athlete that can hang. Let us get to, let's see here. Who should be next? Is it Chuck in Grand Rapids? Jake, let's get to Chuck in Grand Rapids. How you doing, bud?
4: Hey, how's it going?
0: Good.
4: Good. Hey, I got to vote for Alan Trammell.

0: All the way.
1: He's going, Alan. He's got the accolade. This vote, Jake, is going in a very one-sided way. Chuck, good to hear from you. John in Florida. Yeah? Go ahead, bud. Oh, we lost you. Sorry, bud. John in Florida is up next. John, you're on 97.1.
2: Hey, Mark, it looks like a runaway for Tram. But I think I just want to say, just by age alone, there's a recency bias, but I'm going with Tram because of all the things that have already been said, Bobby Lane was before my time. But I would have wanted to have a beer with him. I would have definitely paid to see him, but it's very hard to, you know, differentiate. They both won championships, but I'm going to go with Tram just based on the overall image and the way that he treated us as fans. I got to meet him once as well, you know, briefly as it was, but yeah, it's Tram all the way.
1: Jake is going to give us a percentage update coming up soon. So Jake is going to give us the percentage of the vote coming in for Trammell versus the percentage of the vote coming in for Bobby Lane.

0: were left in the nominations. Wasn't nominated. We did this a week ago Sunday at the Detroit Grand Prix. We did it yesterday on the show. After I went through the entire list of people who had been nominated and people who had been approved to be in the bracket, guess what happened? You had a ding, ding, ding light bulb moment. Wait a minute, where the hell is Alan Trammell? Wasn't nominated. Why is he not top of mind to you guys? I think that's an introspection that needs to happen between you guys. Not me, you. Let's get to Ed in Burton, who is up next. Ed, you're on 97.1. Okay, let's keep it moving. Let's get to Reno in Franklin. Reno in Franklin, what do you got?
1: Here's what I've got. I'm the oldest person calling in, I think, at the age of 80. I listened to Bobby Lane playing when I was 10. But Alan Trammell gets my vote, and I have to ask you one question. What are your school colors from Florida?
0: Orange and blue.
1: What are the colors from Clemson?
0: Purple and orange.
1: That's correct, and you hate orange.
0: I'm not a huge orange guy. It doesn't.
1: Have a good day.
0: Have you seen me? If you've seen me in orange, sir, you would know why. Okay, I look like I'm jaundiced. You know, I promise my liver isn't failing. You put orange on me, it looks like it is. So let's not do that to anybody. Let us get to 248-539-9797 is where you guys can get to us on the show. Texter says this bracket must be for the old heads then. People saying Trammell will win this thing is insane. No, Texter. It's that no current athlete has done enough to even be in it. It's not look, it's your favorite athlete, but part of what makes somebody your favorite athlete is success, right? The Lions are better now than they used to be, but have they done enough, right? Look, I can't go against the people. Right? Look at me like an elected official. It is my job to put together a bracket that is what my constituents want. You guys are my constituents. You guys got to nominate. The only current athlete that was nominated was Aiden Hutchinson. And guess what happened? I put it up to a vote on the text line, and it was immediately shot down. Hutch in the bracket was immediately shot down. Why? Because the feeling is not a single one of you would say that Aiden Hutchinson is your all-time favorite athlete. And if he can't win the bracket, he shouldn't be in the bracket. That is one that should be mentioned. Now, I suppose we have an athlete that is kind of on the fence about being a current athlete or not, right? Kind of on the fence. And this athlete just might be in our next play-in matchup that is going to be revealed an hour from now. All right? An hour from now. But in the meantime, we need your votes. Bobby Lane, Alan Trammell, assume nothing. 248-539-9797 is where you guys can get to us on the show. Jake Bragdon has been feverishly working the phones, the text line, etc. Jake Bragdon, what is the current percentage of the votes, and why do we feel sorry for Bobby Lane? Do I need to call an ambulance for him?
2: It's not even remotely close. Tram sitting at 77% to a Bobby Lane's 22.
0: I'm actually surprised at that. The Bobby Lane fans are like, they're creating a silent minority. They don't want to stick their necks out on the phone, but they're voting via the text line. 77% Bobby, 77% Alan Trammell, 23% Bobby Lane. You just heard a run of calls where there wasn't a single Bobby Lane caller. Not a single one. 248-539-9797 is where you guys can get to us on the show. My vote is Alan Trammell. And my vote is Alan Trammell for this simple fact and this simple reason. I am significantly

0: instantly more offended that Alan Trammell is in the play-in than I am Bobby Lane. Significantly more offended. Alan Trammell is a caliber of Detroit athlete by which you could say to me, my whole bracket is null and void if Alan Trammell isn't in it. I do not like projects that I take part in to be rendered null and void. So I am deeply offended that Alan Trammell is in a play-in. He should not be in a play-in, but Alan Trammell was not even nominated until 5 minutes were left in the nomination. So yeah, my brownies are burnt about this. Yours should be as well. Count the vote for Alan Trammell. Jake Bragdon, who you got? Alan Trammell, Bobby Lane.
1: Tram.
0: Going Tram. Going Tram, adding to the vote total. You guys get the first slice of cake. Social media will get it later. Alan Trammell versus Bobby Lane, your votes welcome. We're going to close the calls on this play-in matchup now, but you can get your votes in via the text line at 248-539-9797. Dylan Larkin. Oh, boy. This is getting to the place where it's like, do we have to? Do we have to on Dylan Larkin? So I'm going to take a slightly different angle on this. Here is the angle, all right? My friend and sort of my mentor here at 97.1, Pat Caputo, would have had a strong opinion about this. I hate the fact that we didn't have the privilege of hearing it. So I'm just going to give you my best guess as to what Pat Caputo would have said about the Dylan Larkin trade request. You tell me right or wrong. I'll give that to you next. We're live outside of Comerica Park on a Chamber of Commerce Day in the D. A must-win game for the Tigers today here on 97.1.
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5: Live in front of the amazing Detroit Tigers fans at Comerica Park. We got a must-win game today, man. We got to keep the positive momentum going. It feels really weird to be saying must-win game in June. But May, let's be honest, sucked. It was awful. But hope springs eternal. We flipped the calendar to June, 4-1 in June. You averaged 8 runs a game through the first 4 games. We'll ignore what happened yesterday. Didn't really happen, did it? But a win today, you'll have back-to-back series dubs against division leaders. All right? You didn't do well last month against the bottom of Major League Baseball. You're doing much better this month against the top of MLB. But you gotta win today to keep the positive mo going, and I think the Tigers have a great chance to do just that. Mom, do we have to? The Detroit Red Wings. Oh, gosh. Look, of all the gear, I asked you yesterday, what gear...
6: salary floor for next year as soon as it kicks in, and we've locked up our starting pitcher, our Cy Young Award candidate for the next decade, no problem. Again, I'm not saying Boris would accept those terms, but if I'm the Pirates, just as an example, I go out and do it. I get myself to the floor now and start spending that money before I get to the offseason, and I start committing to these young players.
7: I mean, I think that is...
5: Well, wait. I think the Red Wings would be on the very bottom. No. Now, I want to say this. I want to say this to you. All right? Dylan Larkin obviously has his trade request that's out there. You may have heard in the update that he's already provided a list of teams to Detroit. That doesn't make it likely that any sort of forgiveness can take place, any sort of mea culpa, any sort of let's just sweep this under the rug. We have reached the irreconcilable difference phase of the marriage. And apparently the list that he has given Steve Yzerman contains these teams: the Minnesota Wild, the Los Angeles Kings, the Montreal Canadiens, the Boston Bruins, and the Las Vegas Golden Knights. Now we know the teams that he wants to be traded.

0: related to. So you and me and everyone can begin the process of poring over their players, poring over their prospects to decide what trade packages might be good for us. I was thinking about the late, great Pat Caputo. I was thinking about the late, great Pat Caputo, and some of you will remember this. It was April of 2024. It was my second show ever on 97.1. And I dared to challenge the altar of Steve Yzerman in the presence of Pat Caputo. And on my second show ever, Pat Caputo dropped this on me. All right, Mark, tell the audience what you know about Axel, Sandy, and Pelika. Tell the audience what you know about Augustine. Tell the audience what you know about Kosa. What kind of stats did Kosa post last season? Oh, boy. It was my second ever show here. And Caputo left me pants down in the wind on a freezing day. And I learned at that particular moment that Caputo was going to give me a lot of tough love, even sometime publicly. I learned at that moment that the Red Wings were the team I needed to study above and beyond all else. And I knew in that moment that if I was ever going to go head-to-head in a debate with Pat Caputo, that I needed to have something that he didn't have. Caputo knew the Red Wings and especially the Detroit Tigers better than anybody, and he is sorely missed. But Pat Caputo was also a staunch Steve Yzerman defender. So I want to ask you guys, what do you think Caputo would have said about the Dylan Larkin trade request? Whatever it is, would have begun with, whoa, and would have begun with, you know what? Would have begun with those two things. Here's what I think he would have said. I think he would have said, Dylan Larkin bears responsibility as well for the failure of the Red Wings. He would have said, in my opinion, agree or disagree, people, he would have said that it's not all on Steve Yzerman. He would have said that Dylan Larkin is the player most responsible for the team's success as he is a captain, and that Dylan Larkin fell short. And he would have said that Dylan Larkin is trying to make Steve Yzerman take the heat for it, and he's just lost his patience with the process. He's lost his patience with not making the playoffs. And if Caputo was still with us, and I wish he was, he and I would be going head-to-head at this. This would be a blow-out-the-budget, stop-the-presses debate between Caputo and Ryan. And I love being a part of Caputo and Ryan. And I would have said to Pat Caputo that I, too, would have asked for a trade if I was Dylan Larkin. That I would have said I don't consider a never-ending rebuilding process to be okay. I would not have accepted that. And I ask you guys this question, and I'm going to play a quote for you right here. Why can't we have more accountability from the upper brass with the Red Wings like we do with other owners in sports? Here is Carly Ursay Gordon of the Indianapolis Colts speaking about her GM, speaking about her head coach after the season. Why can't we get this with the Red Wings?
1: Even though we didn't get the results we expected, I'm confident in what we're building and how we're building it. So with that said, Chris will continue as our general manager and Shane will continue as our head coach for this next season. We have been very clear with Chris and Shane that giving them another opportunity means that the sense of urgency for them to deliver and perform has never been higher. Chris and Shane are both capable of facing this challenge head on and finding a way to achieve the results that our fans deserve, which is winning games, getting to the postseason, and ultimately winning championships. Ultimately, though, I am responsible for our team's performance

0: and the promise that we made to be the best. Our extremely disappointing second half of the season wasn't up to our standard, and that falls on me.
1: That falls on you. Why can't we get that level of accountability with the Red Wings? Mark Ryan, 97.1.
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3: Great to be with you guys live outside of Comerica Park. I'm looking at the massive Tigers outside the front of the building, and the fans are beginning to stream in. There is a buzz, there is a vibe today that we understand the importance of today's contest. Some games, I don't care what anybody says, some days, some games count for more. And this feels like, to me, that belief and hope, there's a significant amount of that on the line today. Going to have to get by a very, very talented starting pitcher, Luis Castillo, but Captain Jack Flaherty also has elite talent and elite stuff on his best days. And, well, we're going to see which pitcher is more in line to right themselves for this season. Flaherty off his best outing Tuesday against the Rays, 5 innings pitched, no earned runs. This feels like, to me, a gotta-have-it game. Agree or disagree, Tigers fans? 248-539-9797. You heard me play the clip from Carly Ursay Gordon. Why would I play a clip from the Indianapolis Colts' owner? Remember, she replaced the late Jim Ursay. Why would I play that clip? Because that, to me, represents accountability from ownership. She is letting you know where the bar is for the Indianapolis Colts. She is letting you know that the Colts fell short of that bar last year, and she is letting you know that she is lighting a fire under the GM and the head coach this year. She's bringing them back for this year while acknowledging that they fell short of where her bar is. Where is the bar for the Detroit Red Wings? How come none of us know that? Where is that statement from Red Wings ownership that Carly Ursay Gordon came out with? Where is that statement that they fell short of expectation, that this is not good enough, that she is lighting up, that we are lighting a fire under Yzerman and under McClellan? Where is that statement? What is the bar around here? Why do we not know the answers to any of that? Inquiring minds want to know, because what you heard from Carly Ursay Gordon there is something I respect deeply. It is an owner being accountable to her customers and letting them know that she is not going to settle. You know what the Red Wings feel like around here? It feels like settling. And that's something I've never done in my life. In my life, in my single days, I far preferred to stay single than settle. I got married when I met the best woman I ever met in my life. If I settled, I would have stayed where I was in my previous job. I had a chance to come to the best station in America. I'm going to take that swing. The bat's not going to be left on my shoulder. I am not going to settle. Does it not feel like, if you could describe the Red Wings of the last decade with a single word, that settling would be the first word? Does it not feel that way to you? 248-539-9797 is where you guys can get to us on the show. Let's go to Fred in Commerce, who is up next. All right, Fred, what's good, bud? You're on 97.1.
4: Hey, Mark. Yeah, you know what? I love Steve Yzerman, but he's failed at this. And if I was Larkin, I've watched a lot of guys leave here and have pretty successful careers. And now I'm centering. Who am I centering next year? Emmett Finney?
3: Right.
4: Doesn't make sense.
3: Exactly. It doesn't make sense. It doesn't make sense. And what are you supposed to do? What center do you have? Total lack of bottom half talent on this team. But you know what's crazy, Fred, is you look at top 100 players on the Wings.

0: There's five top 100 players in the NHL on Detroit. Las Vegas has five. The Carolina Hurricanes have two. So what's the problem? The problem is depth. The problem is when Dylan Larkin goes out to injury, even if just for 2 or 3 weeks, the team falls from fourth in the East to 10th in the East. That's the problem. You have no depth.
1: Right.
0: You have five of the top 100 players in the NHL. You also seemingly have five of the bottom 100 players in the NHL.
1: Right. And there's no help coming from anywhere else. I mean, Danielson is right now not an NHL player.
0: Exactly.
1: So where's it coming from?
0: You're exactly right. The prospects aren't yet ready. You have the GM saying we need better hockey players when it's been his job the last seven seasons to provide those better hockey players. You have a bunch of finger pointing, not a lot of accountability. And I would love just a statement from the highest levels of the organization telling us where the bar is, because we've never gotten what Carl Yarsey Gordon gave Colts fans. We've never gotten that here.
1: I don't think we'll get that either, Mark.
0: I hate that.
1: I know.
0: You know, like, you should have to meet a level of standard of performance. You should have to meet that standard. And that standard is not being met around here. Thank you for the call, Fred. Do you guys think in any way, shape, or form that Yzerman has any leverage to play hardball with Dylan Larkin here? Like, let's say, for instance, that, you know, like, the reported teams that Larkin would accept a trade to. Minnesota, Los Angeles, Montreal, Boston, Vegas. Let's say for a moment that Yzerman doesn't like the haul he's being offered. Does he dare say to Dylan Larkin, see you at training camp? Could he pull that off? I think you could do that in baseball. I think you could do that in the NBA. Everyone's issue with the NBA is it's very egocentric. It's very me first. You know, half the guys at the NBA level don't play like they want to be there anyway. So I think that could work in the NBA. The buy-in required, the intricacies required. Dylan Larkin not wanting to be here would make one play where his head was elsewhere, and you would realize it's not going to work here. There would be like one missed assignment, one bonehead play, one chip in right in front of goal that was missed. And then you'd realize you can't do that here. Does Yzerman have any leverage at all to play hardball in this situation? Does he have leverage to say, no, don't like the deal? No, Dylan, you're not going to give me the one place you're going to accept a trade to. I'm going to find the best trade. You can accept the trade, or I'll see your butt in training camp. Does he have the leverage to say that? Legally, yes. Technically, yes. I just don't think that works. I think Larkin has the leverage. And I think a malcontent at the NHL level is going to produce worst record in the NHL type stuff. I don't think there is the equity with the Wings right now, with you guys, to initiate another rebuild. He needs to get ready-made players, plural, to help this team out now. If you guys start picking up the scent, sniff, sniff, that another rebuild is in order, I mean, I think you could be talking about worst attendance levels in the NHL type of season. I think you could be looking at that if another rebuild is the order of the day. Am I wrong? 248-539-9797 is where you guys can get to us on the show. Thank you, Dylan Larkin, a texter says. Best move as a Red Wing. Force Yzerman to make a big move. Otherwise, we come back with the same garbage. Let's see here. Mark, thanks for keeping Pat's memory alive. I agree with you. Steve needs to take ownership and accountability for the Wings' eternal rebuild. He is the top decision maker and culture creator. And he says he thinks Steve's makeup doesn't allow him

0: to express accountability. You know, when you hear Steve Yzerman speak with a lack of urgency that we've heard in his voice, it does give off the vibe that he feels like he, you know, like it, there's a lifetime contract feel to this, isn't there? Like, no care in the world about anybody else's timeline but his own. And when you never get the statement from the very top levels of the organization about where the bar is, about how this season was unacceptable, when you never get what Carly Ursay Gordon gave Colts fans, you never know where the bar is. And so, you know, a fan would rightfully say, well, look, you know, like, my resources are valuable. My time and money are valuable, right? In order to continue investing in this team, I need to know what the timeline is for this not being accepted anymore. We've reached the timeline of unacceptability. And all we want is to know where the bar is. 248-539-9797 is where you can get to us on the show. I don't understand how anyone could be on Eiserman's side of the Dylan Larkin saga at this point. If you're on the line, please hold. I will get to your calls. If this were to go sideways, what five do you keep? That's next here on 97.1.
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1: Every day, 70,000 puppies or kittens are born in the U.S. Cute, right? Well, what's not cute is that half of all litters are accidents. And when a kitten has a litter of oopsies and a puppy has a litter of uh-ohs, pretty soon you have thousands and thousands of OMGs. 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
4: Side of Comerica Park here on 97.1. I just spoke to a woman who was complaining that her husband always has 97.1 on in the car. And I said, I am going to devote my life to turning that frown upside down. My husband always 97.1. Can't get rid of you guys. Oh, my gosh. Sakes alive. What are we doing? We're working on it. We're working on it. I'm gonna turn that woman around. It's going to happen, okay? I promise you it's going to happen. It might take me 4 years, but it's going to happen. Surely, slowly but surely, I promise you that. 248-539-9797 is where you guys can get to us on the show. Does Steve Yzerman have any sort of carte blanche to play hardball with Dylan Larkin? Can he say, hey, Dylan, you're going to tell me the teams you're going to go to? Well, I don't like what they're offering me, so I'll see you in training camp. Can he do that? Legally, yes, but realistically, I say no. I don't really think he can. Let's get to Dave in Heartland, who is up next on the show. What's good, Dave? You're on 97.1.
5: Hey, Mark. How you doing, man? Hey,
4: good, bud.
5: That was classic about the wife. My wife says the same thing, but it's always on.
4: We got to work on the wives here. We got to work on the wives. This is a true story, Dave. True story, buddy. I try to do a show that would appeal to all. Okay, that's my goal, right? Like, my show is kind of the intersection between life and sports. I don't really break down cover 3 zones. That's not really what I do. I do shows intersection between life and sports. I do shows that I try to appeal to all fans to the best of my ability. So certainly, I want your wife tuned in. What's it going to take to get her on our side?
5: No, you're doing it, man. We're all good. She loves it. Hey, listen, I got to agree and disagree with you a little bit today. I say dump Larkin. Get him out of here. He's shown all of us he doesn't want to be here now, so get him out of here. If we have to rebuild, then we have to rebuild. I know a lot of people will disagree with that, but I'm done with it. Yzerman has shown us more glory than that guy ever will. So move ahead. We got to get going.
4: But he's shown you nothing but shame as a general manager. This is embarrassing.
5: Yeah, I get
4: Dave.
5: It.
4: It's embarrassing.
5: I know. But
4: it's
5: listen,
4: a failure,
5: man,
4: of epic proportions, miserably. If his last name was Carter, he would have been fired 4 years ago.
5: True. Yeah. Like I said, we got to get better. We've got to move along. And he doesn't want to be here. So he's proven to everybody in this state.
4: But are you going to be better losing a top 50 player when everyone knows you have to move them? Are you going to get better from that trade? What do you think?
5: I think they will. I think there's other players that want to be here and will perform better here. I just think that it's time to move along. Cut it off and move.

0: Last thing here, Mark, real quick. Flaherty nails Naylor today, and they start a brawl. Tigers win.
1: Listen to that. Listen to that bold prediction. Dave in Heartland, thank you for the call, man. Look, guys, I'm not trying to offend. If I'm Dylan Larkin, I ask for a trade. If I'm Dylan Larkin, my legacy, my career matters more to me than you do. My career matters. Dylan Larkin doesn't want to be traded. He's from here, went to Michigan, dreamed of being a Red Wing, let alone captain of the Red Wings. He has been failed. So stop talking about Dylan Larkin like the jilted ex-lover, right? Stop doing that. He's given you his time. He's given you the prime years of his career. The management of the Red Wings have failed to build a contender around him, and he doesn't want to look back at his career with regret. Doesn't want to do it. So stop doing it. Aaron is in Detroit, and he's up next. Aaron, you're on 97.1. What's up, bud?
2: What's going on? Hey. Oh, I went back, and I was looking at what Steve Yzerman accomplished as a player when he was the top center on the first line, and he was the captain here in Detroit. And 30-goal seasons were not the normal for Steve Yzerman. I mean, if anything, okay, it seemed like less than 45 goals for the first 10 years of his career seemed to be like what he was doing year after year. He put that team on its shoulders, and he got them to the playoffs. He made it a place.
1: Hey, Aaron. Aaron, today, Junior, what's he doing for the team today?
2: Yeah, but see, that's the thing. It's like, why can't he expect the same thing out of Dylan Larkin today? Why can't Dylan Larkin put the team on his shoulders and will us to a playoff spot for the first time in 10 years
1: lead? What is wrong with you, sir? He has produced every single year of his career. And Dylan Larkin, Jake, put him on hold. Put this guy on hold. Dylan Larkin has produced every single year of his career. Dylan Larkin should not have to apologize for not being what you want him to be. Whose decision was it to build solely around Dylan Larkin? It was Steve Yzerman's. That is his mistake. It is not Dylan Larkin's mistake. I have never seen fans more angry that a good player isn't a superstar. Dylan Larkin is not a superstar, but he's a damn good player that the United States of America would not have won the gold medal without. Aaron, because I'm a nice guy, I give you the final word.
2: Now, he was on like the third or fourth line of the Olympics, but I just want to say, why is the mediocrity okay out of Dylan Larkin? 30 goals a year is not making a place where people want to come and play alongside you on the wing. You're putting in 31 goals, 34 goals, 30 goals, 30 goals, 28 goals. Yzerman expected more of him than he's given us.
1: Aaron,
2: Jake,
1: I can't listen to this drivel anymore. I can't. Aaron, thank you for the call. Aaron, Dylan Larkin is ranked as the 25th best player in the NHL by ESPN.com. He's ranked as the 56th best player in the NHL by Hockey News. You, to evaluate him exclusively on goal scoring, is as short-sighted as evaluating a defensive end solely on sacks. Evaluate Dylan Larkin thusly. The team had the fourth most points in the East when he was playing. The team fell to 10th place in the East when he went out. Dylan Larkin saw that. Dylan Larkin doesn't want to play on a team wherein that is the case. Okay? Stop asking Dylan Larkin to be Connor McDavid. He's not. He's not McKinnon. He's not Draisaitl. But he is the best version of Dylan Larkin he can be. You need 4 or 5 players the caliber of Dylan Larkin to win a Stanley Cup, and he's one of them. But Steve Yzerman continuously expected him to be Connor McDavid. That's not who he is. Let him be who he is. Stop bagging on him

0: for what he is not. It's amazing to me that the Iser bots can't wrap their heads around that. Iserman did this when he was a player. Yeah, well, he sucked as a general manager, okay? Sucked. Awful. Any other name, fired. Awful. Remove your warm fuzzies. Remove your winged wheels. Look at this objectively. It's been an abject failure that is not the fault of Dylan Larkin. I would ask to be traded if I'm Dylan Larkin. What does that mean to you? Is it bleep you, Mark Ryan, get out of town? No, I want to be on a winning team. I came here because I wanted to be on a winning team. I wanted to play with the best. I wanted to host with the best. I get to do that here. Dylan Larkin does not get to do that here. Dylan Larkin is mired in mediocrity. And I'll say this in a moment of honesty. If Dylan Larkin is the best player on your team, you are not winning a Stanley Cup. That is not meant as an insult to Dylan Larkin. But Dylan Larkin has been the best player on this team for far too long. And that falls at the desk of you-know-who. 248-539-9797. Texter says, Mark, you should have been here when Stafford asked out. Much like this, but on steroids. If I was Matt Stafford, I would have asked out. I would have. I might have wondered if I did the right thing, seeing how well Dan Campbell has done here. But with the information Matt Stafford had to make his decision based on, I too would have asked out. Sorry, not sorry. Coming your way next on the show. If this operation were to go sideways, not the Red Wings, but another team here, what five do you keep? That's next. We're live outside of Comerica Park here on 97.1.
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3: 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And when a kitten has a litter of oopsies and a puppy has a litter of uh-ohs, pretty soon you have thousands and thousands of OMGs. 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

0: Every single day but one was Chamber of Commerce, man. Absolutely Chamber of Commerce. To any Detroit hater out there, come and look at Detroit today. Ain't she just a beaut? Just a beaut out here today. Lots of passion around the Dylan Larkin scenario, obviously, but people need to understand that I think anyone in his shoes would do the same thing. Okay? He's given you 11 years of service. 11 years. He does not believe in the operation. Do you believe in the operation? I don't. At all. I, too, would ask to be moved. Look, the Tigers right now have a 20% chance to make the playoffs this year. Cue Jim Carrey in Liar Liar. So you're telling me there's a chance. There is a chance. 20% chance. I've asked you guys before, and I'll ask you again. Would you bet $100 to win $500 on the Tigers to make the playoffs? You bet $100. If they make the playoffs, you win $500. Would you make that bet? Because those are the current odds for this team. However, there is a chance that this thing goes sideways for the Tigers right now. As a matter of fact, Scott Harris is apparently telling teams that they're in a holding pattern right now, that they haven't yet made a decision as to whether they will be buyers or sellers at the trade deadline. Trade deadline is August 3rd. My drop-dead point is you got to be within three games of a playoff berth on July 31st. You have till the end of next month. It's the beginning of June, right? I need you to close the gap by three games. Cut the gap in half because you are six games out right now. Six games out right now. That's exactly where you are. But I want to get back to the people who want to chime in on the Larkin situation. And we will do so with Dominic in Downriver, who is up next. Dominic, you're on 97.1.
1: Hey, Mark. Love your show, my man.
0: Thank you, bud.
1: So the ticket text kind of stole my thunder with the Stafford thing, but I just think it'll be mutually beneficial for both, you know, both parties to separate ways. We can get better faster than what we're doing right now, which is swimming in the middle, and that's just not, you know, a recipe for success. So if he can propel us, if it comes at the expense of our captain, who you say for 11 years has done all this good work, but he's not a superstar, then hey, so be it. Thank you, Dylan, but goodbye, buddy. Sorry.
0: Yeah, but Dominic, there is even a tinge of don't let the door hit you where the good Lord splits you to you. With you. He has a right to ask for a trade. They have failed him. Stop having that attitude.
1: Does.
0: Okay? Haven't failed him. His management has failed him. I would ask out. I wouldn't play another game for the Red Wings if I'm Dylan.
1: You said he wasn't a superstar, right?
0: Yes, he's not a superstar, but he's a really good player.
1: Well, he is, and our Red Wings captain should be a superstar, period.
0: Okay, but who made him a captain? Who decided to build the entire team around him? That's not his fault, man. You know, that's not his fault.
1: Okay? They both should share some of the blame, but it's just, okay. It'd be mutually beneficial to go.
0: Here is the blame, 95% Eisenman, 5% Larkin. Thank you for the call, Dominic. Justin in a car is up next. Justin, you're on 97.1. What do you got?
2: Hey, I'm appalled at how many people have gone through the communion line so many times this morning before noon. Being upset at Dylan Larkin is atrocious. This is like being upset that Jalen Duren didn't get us to the NBA championships with no help, like if he didn't have Cade. There's no additional help for Larkin. He's doing the best that he can, and everybody is mad at him instead of the GM, who's giving.
0: But Justin, you know what's interesting? I made the comparison of Larkin to Jalen Duren yesterday. So great minds think alike.
2: Oh.
0: People are getting mad that Dylan Larkin isn't Cade Cunningham. That's not Dylan Larkin's fault. Dylan Larkin at times plays like Jalen Duren in the regular season. Dylan Larkin at times plays like Jalen Duren in the postseason. But you can't get mad at Dylan Larkin for not being Cade Cunningham. That's not who he is. So you can win a lot of games

0: with Jalen Duren. You can win a lot of games with Dylan Larkin. But if Jalen Duren is your best player, you've got some problems.
1: You're not going to win a championship with Jalen Duren as your best player. That's just you're exactly. And just another thing, I love that quote, so you're saying there's a chance. I thought it was Dumb and Dumber. Was it Liar Liar? I'm not sure.
0: It was Dumb and Dumber. No, I'm sorry. My mistake. Okay. My mistake, yeah.
1: No problem. I love it. But have a great show. Thank you very much. Respect Pat. Y'all have a great Sunday.
0: Yeah, Justin, beautiful call. Beautiful call. You get it. You're not emotional. You're looking at this from a business standpoint. Dylan Larkin doesn't want to be Mike Trout. He doesn't want his career to be wasted. Okay? Mike Trout, wasted career. Steve in Shelby Township is up next. What's good, Steve? You're on 97.1.
2: Hey, Mark. Thanks for having me.

0: 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Move on from Kane, draft high in the lottery next year. This isn't a full rebuild. You have Mo, and you've got Ray, you've got Edmondson, and you've got pieces that in a few years could be a legitimate team if it all breaks right. And I know that's a big if, but at least there's, to me,
1: Steve,
0: there's hope.
1: Steve, and, I'm going to stop right now, here.
0: No,
1: I'm not going to cut your call, Steve. Steve, hang on. I would feel exactly the way you do. Is Steve still with us, Jake? I would feel exactly the way Steve does if you didn't have the person you do at the controls. If you had made that change this offseason, if you had brought in the NHL's version of a young Sean McVay, okay, then I would feel exactly the way you do. Out with the old, in with the new, breath of fresh air. You have the same mad scientist at the controls. I have no hope that you're going to get that right. None. Less than none. Okay? Less than none. You got to have the right captain at the front of the ship, steering the wheel. You don't. So, you know, losing your best player when you don't have the right hand steering the ship is not a good feeling to me. Had they made a change, if you had a bright, young, innovative general manager in here, I would feel totally different. But you don't. So, Steve, I have no hope. And I'm sorry. I'm the guy who usually gives you hope. Let's get to Brian in New Haven, who is up next. Hey, Brian, you're on 97.1.
2: How you doing, Mark? A big fan.
1: Thank you.
2: I'm taking the owner's approach. This is a blessing for the owner. Right now, you can fire Yzerman, take the C away from Larkin, not trade him, and then bring in a GM to put players around him, because Larkin doesn't want to be the leader of the team. He wants to be the support player. It's just a huge win for the owner of the team, and I really think you could take advantage of this where you keep Larkin and make him happy by firing Yzerman, because, and I'm a big Yzerman fan. It's just,
1: I don't think firing Yzerman does anything to Larkin's trade demand, Brian. I think what would have made Larkin happy is if Yzerman had made the trade for Quinn Hughes. He didn't make the trade for Quinn Hughes, but he didn't make that trade because Quinn Hughes would not agree at this time to a long-term extension. Quinn Hughes said, I want to date you before you put a ring on it, which is totally understandable. And Minnesota would make the trade for Quinn Hughes without a long-term commitment.
2: I agree with you 100%. But this is a chance for the owner to come out and say, look, I'm getting rid of Yzerman. I'm taking a C away from Larkin for what he did. They both were wrong. And now I'm going to put a GM in place to put people around Larkin that need, that he needs. He's not the number one player on a team, but he's a great player, and he's not worth, and I invested in you signing you to an 8-year contract as an owner. I expect you to give me a little leeway here. I'm getting rid of my GM. I'm going to bring in another one, and we're going to build around you.
1: Yeah, Brian, I appreciate the call. Look, it's obvious that Larkin has beef with Yzerman, and it's obvious that Yzerman has beef with Larkin. I'm going to go outside the box on you here. How do you know that a conversation between Dylan Larkin and Red Wings ownership didn't happen, where the gauntlet was laid down that it's either Yzerman or it's me? Well, some of you believe that if Yzerman wasn't here, Larkin would be happy, and, well, the decision has been made. It's Yzerman over Larkin. Yet again, we never get any sort of statement about where the bar is around here. We're just left to believe that this futility, this mediocrity, is acceptable. And that's offensive to me. Let us get to Roman in Sterling Heights, who's up next. What's up, Roman?

0: Mark, I just want to have a couple comments to your callers. First of all, Dylan Larkin is not Gordie Howe. Dylan Larkin is not Steve Yzerman. He doesn't have the talent of those two players.
1: Ding, ding.
0: So that's totally... Army?
1: I said ding, ding. You're right. 100%.
0: Yeah, it's totally logical for somebody to compare it to Steve Yzerman. Steve Yzerman's a better player. Second of all, I think this is disastrous for the Red Wings. He's a captain that grew up in this area and wants to leave. So I think there's maybe some dysfunction in the locker room. And he's on the inside, so what he's telling us, he doesn't think this team is good enough to make the playoffs. And the playoffs are a low bar. The bar should be the championship, not the playoffs.
1: 100%. Roman, this is rock bottom for the history of the franchise right now. 10 years, no playoffs. 7 years, current regime. Local kid, your captain, asks for a trade. This is rock bottom, okay? Right now, present day, rock bottom, all time, history of the franchise, right now, June 7th, 2026. But when you have rock bottom, there's only one way to go from here, right? Go up.
0: Oh.
1: But this is rock bottom.
0: Yeah. You know what I'm afraid will happen is two things. Steve Yzerman will trade Dylan Larkin for a bunch of draft choices, and he's going to say, well, we need 3 years for these draft choices to, you know, come to fruition. So we're going to give him another 3 years. Or a worst case scenario is if he doesn't trade him, and you're going to have a captain that wants to leave in a locker room. That'll be disastrous.
1: It's you know, you're between a rock and a hard place, and the hard place is winning. Thank you for the call, Roman. I appreciate that. We've got your second Detroit's favorite athlete bracket matchup coming your way next. We're live outside of Comerica Park, and this next matchup features a player who played here. That's next here on 97.1.
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4: 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We need you to call in, and we need you to call in right now. The earlier matchup of today, which you can still get your votes in on, it's a play-in matchup. It was Bobby Lane versus Alan Trammell, okay? Voting for this on the air ends when our show ends at 1:15 today, all right? I will also be posting the poll online, Bobby Lane, Alan Trammell. But right now, so you can text in your vote there. As of this moment, only calls are allowed for this particular vote. Your second play-in matchup of the day, and once again, I feel like this is insulting to the two combatants, but there is so much history in this city that we could only manage play-in berths for these contestants. Ladies and gentlemen, I present to you, without further ado, our second matchup of the day. We are going to crown your all-time favorite athlete in Detroit. We have a bracket of your 28 all-time favorites. over the next month or so, we are going to pare this down through your voting. We aim to go over 1 million votes, and the entire city will know who the all-time favorite athlete in Detroit sports history is. So, what is this matchup right now? Who is going from 28 down to 24? The current matchup, and for your voting pleasure, is the Verlandy man, Justin Verlander, versus Ted Lindsay. Justin Verlander versus Ted Lindsay. Only calls are welcome, and you can begin calling in right now. Who is your favorite between those two? Does either of these guys have it in them to go on a run and win this entire thing? Justin Verlander versus Ted Lindsay. Justin Verlander versus Ted Lindsay. Who should advance in Detroit's all-time favorite athlete bracket? The numbers for you, 248-539-9797 is where you guys can get to us on the show. I want to know what you're thinking. Tell me what's on your mind. I need to know. Who advances? Who gets into the final 24? Is it going to be Justin Verlander or is it going to be Ted Lindsay? Let us tell you about the combatants. Justin Verlander, surefire Hall of Famer, one of the most decorated pitchers in MLB history, 3 Cy Young Awards, American League MVP, American League Rookie of the Year, World Series Champion 2017, 2022. Hate that it didn't happen here. American League Cy Young Award winner 2011, 2019, 2022. Won the bloody MVP as a pitcher 2011. American League Rookie of the Year 2006. Also married to Kate Upton and a partridge in a pear tree. Does the Kate Upton phenomenon help or hurt Justin Verlander's likability in the Detroit's all-time favorite athlete bracket matchup? Does it help or hurt his case? All right? Some people don't like people who date supermodels. Let's be honest. There is a jealousy component for some around here. All right? So, Justin Verlander versus Ted Lindsay.

0: Let's talk about Ted Lindsay for a moment, shall we? Ted Lindsay, legendary NHL Hall of Fame left winger, secured four Stanley Cups with the Detroit Red Wings. He helped form the iconic production line with Gordie Howe, with Sid, pioneered the Players Union, initiated the cup skating tradition, and is the namesake of the NHL's Most Outstanding Player Award. On the ice, he won four championships in 1950, 1952, 1954, and 1955. Won the Art Ross Trophy during the 49 and 50 season with 78 points. 11 consecutive All-Star games for Ted Lindsay. How do you like them apples? Scrappy record, earned the nickname Terrible Ted for his fierce physical play style, helping prompt rule changes for elbowing and kneeling. In his career, Ted Lindsay produced 851 points, 379 goals, 472 assists across 1,068 games. This matchup is a matchup with decorated athletes that could be meeting in the final four of this bracket. But you have such famed athletes in this city that they meet in a play-in matchup. We need your votes, and we need your votes right now. Justin Verlander versus Ted Lindsay. Detroit, who do you got? 248-539-9797 is where you can get to us on the show. We've got one segment left on the show today. We're going to get your votes. We're going to get your texts. We're going to get your calls. We're going to see who has the lead in this matchup, and we're going to do it all next. We're live outside of Comerica Park on a must-win day for the Tigers here on 97.1.
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3: Another busy Sunday of baseball, and we've got Sunday Night Baseball here on ESPN Radio. It'll be the Giants and Cubs playing the rubber game of their three-game series at Wrigley. Our coverage will get underway at 7:30. Also about to get underway, the Red Sox and the Yankees. The two teams were washed out yesterday after Boston took the opener on Friday. The Yankees continue to deal with life without Aaron Judge, who remains sidelined with a rib injury. Also today, it's the freeway series as the Dodgers look for a sweep of the Angels. They took the first two games of the series. Phillies and White Sox will wrap up their series in Philadelphia today. They will also be playing the rubber game after the White Sox took the second game yesterday. Pirates and Braves also getting ready to get underway in Atlanta. It's an off night in the NBA and Stanley Cup Finals. Tomorrow night, the Knicks host the Spurs in Game 3, and you can hear that game here on ESPN Radio and also see it on ABC. The Stanley Cup Finals resume on Tuesday in Vegas after the Golden Knights' double overtime win last night. It came after Carolina rallied from a 4-0 third-period deficit. ESPN's Eric Johnson talked about the Carolina comeback along with the Vegas victory.
4: The biggest thing is they are not out of any game, and that's the same thing for the Golden Knights. Either of these teams, when they've had a lead, it feels like the other team has come back and been able to take advantage of it. So no lead is safe in the Stanley Cup Final.
3: All Stanley Cup Final games can be seen on ABC. Men's Final in the French Open. Right now it's Alexander Zverev trailing 7-6 in the fourth set. He has a 2-1 lead in the final.
5: Hey, it's Michelle Smallman, and coming up Monday, the biggest event in the world kicks off this week. The World Cup is finally here, and we'll get you ready for all of it on Unsportsmanlike, 6 a.m. Eastern, right here on ESPN Radio, ESPN2, and ESPNU.

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1: Brunson will back off. Now dribbles on the crossover to the right. To the dotted line. Fades. One-legged jumper. Good for the tie at 104. Fox has it with 20 points tonight. Fox now pass to Wemby. Wemby rises. His shot's no good. Rebound Knicks. Game's over. Lucky 13 for the Knicks.
0: Game 3 is tomorrow night at Madison Square Garden.
2: This is the closest we've been, and to be up 2-0 after two road victories, and for the next two games to be at the Garden, at Madison Square Garden, you got a chance not to even have to come back on the road to close them out and to feed off that adrenaline that New York, and when I say New York, I ain't talking about the Garden, I'm talking about the entire city. You're going to see it shaking, reverberating. You're going to see it all. To know that's coming, man.
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3: It is going to be crazy in New York tomorrow for game 3 with the Knicks going for their 14th straight victory here in the postseason. Our guy David Dennis Jr., he's going to be there. I'm Gabe Neitzel. This is game day, ESPN Radio, ESPN app, Sirius XM. 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I cannot imagine how you feel about going to MSG tomorrow. I rarely get FOMO. Mm-hmm. Like, you know, people are going to do their

0: exhausted after the game. But I just wanted to go home after the game, and I was home. Like, that's what kind of level of intensity that game was.
1: 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And again, they've got a couple of days off now before they go for game four. Coming up next, we go back to the NBA Finals. Do the Spurs have a chance at making a comeback in the finals? 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
9: Wemby rises. His shot's no good. Rebound, Knicks. 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
10: I felt like we chased the game a little bit. 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
3: This is SportsCenter. I'm Ed Bengen. Baseball is getting set to get underway on this Sunday. Coming up tonight on ESPN Radio, it'll be the Giants and Cubs in their weekend series finale at Wrigley. 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The Cubs are tied for third in the NL Central, while St. Louis sits in second. The Cardinals will go for a series sweep of the Reds this afternoon. The Braves are also going for a weekend sweep. They are getting set to take on the Pirates. Atlanta now has a 9.5-game lead in the National League East. In college baseball, Super Regionals right now on ESPN in the fourth inning. Georgia leads Mississippi State 5-2. Bulldogs trying to advance. They have a 1-0 lead in the series. It is an off night for the NBA Finals. Game 3 will take place tomorrow night in New York with the Knicks holding a 2-0 series lead. The Knicks' Josh Hart talked about what's made this run so special with this team.
4: Toughness, grit, physicality, energy. Clutch plays. I think that's what you think of when you think of, Knick basketball. That's something that we want to do. We want to come out with energy. We want to come out with physicality.
3: 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It's also an off night in the Stanley Cup Finals after Vegas's double overtime win last night. The Golden Knights and Hurricanes will resume action with Game 4 on Tuesday in Vegas on ABC. They're down to the fifth set of the men's singles final at the French Open. Alexander Zverev leads the fifth set by a count of 3-love against Flavio Cabolli. Cabolli stayed alive by winning 7-6 in a tiebreaker in set 4.
5: Hey, it's resident Super Bowl champ Chris Canty coming up Monday. From the finals to the Stanley Cup and everything else in between, I'll react to it all in my Upon Further Review at 7 a.m. Eastern. 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
6: The Knicks survive! This magic carpet ride continues! 13 straight victories, and they lead 2-0 here in these NBA Finals.
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10: 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NBA Finals Game 3 tomorrow night in New York should be wild. Along with David Dennis Jr., I'm Gabe Neitzel. To help us break it down, we welcome in former NBA player. Part of his career, he did play for the San Antonio Spurs. It's Quincy Pondexter. Quincy, thank you so much. Quincy, also an assistant coach out at Washington. As part of his coaching careers, he continues that. How surprised are you that the Knicks were able to go into San Antonio and take the first two games of the finals?
11: Man, it's been an unbelievable feat for the Knicks. They're playing with so much pride, so much resilience. It's just one of those teams that you're seeing that's, been in NBA history that's just clicking on all cylinders. It reminds me of, like, those Pistons teams that Pistons team that beat the Lakers or some of the other teams that have come together with some good talent and just fighting for one another and not really caring who gets the credit.
12: It's interesting.

0: looking shook. And to be fair, I would not blame them for looking a little shook. That's what home court advantage is all about. That's what MSG is all about. It's why you want to have home games in pivotal moments. So if they come out a little jittery in Madison Square Garden, I would not blame them. This is a once-in-a-lifetime game that they're going to be in. But it'll show so much more if they come out with the same attitude they had in Game 7 in OKC against defending champions.
1: Yeah, they're going to have to dig deep. They're going to have to find something around that. Because, again, they come out and, as we've seen a couple of times, they've been able to build big first quarter leads.
0: Yeah.
1: Jump out to big leads. That doesn't necessarily mean they're going to win. But they've got no chance if they come out flat, and they're going to be chanting Nixon 4 at the end of Game 3. And Game 4 is even going to be a louder environment as they would be on the precipice of that first championship in over 50 years. Coming up next, though, here on Game Day, what's your favorite moment in a championship game or series as a fan? Give us a call, 888-SAY-ESPN, 888-729-3776. We've had some good ones in the NBA Finals, especially last night with the Stanley Cup Final. We'll get your responses, 888-SAY-ESPN next. 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
15: I'm Ed Bengen. Baseball is underway on this Sunday. Meanwhile, tonight on ESPN Radio, the Giants and Cubs play the rubber game in their three-game series. Our coverage gets underway at 7:30 Eastern. Several games are underway. Phillies have jumped out to a 1-0 lead over the White Sox in the first and the second. Pirates trying to avoid a sweep in Atlanta. They've taken a 1-0 lead over the Braves. All other games underway are scoreless. In the college baseball Super Regionals on ESPN, they're in the fifth inning. Georgia already up one game tonight, leading Mississippi State 7-2. It is an off time for the NBA Finals. Tomorrow night, the Knicks host the Spurs in Game 3. Jalen Brunson knows it will be an electric atmosphere at Madison Square Garden.
16: I think it's really cool. 27 years since the last finals game in this building. I know our fan base is really excited, as they should be. But as a team, as a us inside the locker room, we have more work to do.
15: All finals games can be heard here on ESPN Radio and seen on ABC. According to ESPN, Shams Charania, the 76ers have promoted Jameer Nelson to the team's number two position in the front office as vice president of basketball operations. Elton Brand will not return as general manager, but will remain with the organization. Former Chicago Bulls Stacey King has died. King was part of three of the Bulls' 90s championships. Stacey King was 59 years old. No cause of death was given. The French Open men's final has gone final. It took five sets, but Alexander Zverev wins the title. He beats Flavio Caboli in all five sets. It is the first Grand Slam title for Zverev.
0: Hey, it's Evan Cohen. Coming up Monday, we'll continue to react to the NBA Finals, the Stanley Cup, and get you ready for the World Cup, which kicks off Thursday. It's on Sportsmanlike, 6 a.m. Eastern, right here on ESPN Radio, ESPN2, and ESPNU.

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11: I'm Ed Benkin. We start with baseball of the Yankees and Red Sox resuming their rivalry in the Bronx. They are in the third inning, and there is no score. Also, Pirates and the Braves 2-0 in Atlanta. The Braves looking for a sweep in their 45th win of the season in that series. Mariners on top of the Tigers 1-0. Phillies lead the White Sox 3-2 as they play at the bottom of the second. Rays with the 1-0 lead over the Marlins. Coming up tonight on ESPN Radio, we've got the rubber game between the Giants and Cubs. Our coverage from Wrigley Field gets underway at 7:30 Eastern. College baseball Super Regional continues. Right now on ESPN, they are in the bottom of the sixth. And it is Georgia leading Mississippi State 7-3. It is an off night for the NBA Finals. Game 3 will take place tomorrow night in New York with the Knicks holding a 2-0 series lead. New York has won 13 in a row this postseason, but Mikal Bridges is only worried about one game at a time and not the winning streak.
12: Personally, I think we really don't, you know, care too much about, you know, the winning streak or anything like that, because, you know, all that's in the past. You know, I think we just, to us, it's 0-0, and we just try to take it one game at a time.
11: 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According to ESPN, Shams Charania of the 76ers have promoted Jameer Nelson to the team's vice president of basketball operations. Also, Elton Brand will not return as the Sixers general manager, but will remain with the organization. Former Chicago Bulls Stacey King has died. King was part of three championships during the Bulls' title runs in the 90s. Stacey King was 59. In tennis, Alexander Zverev wins his first major. He takes the French Open.
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14: Theodore shoots, wide rebound, he scores! A double overtime win for the Golden Knights in Game 3!
15: I like the resiliency out of our group. I like the way we started that second overtime, and, you know, I felt like we were putting more on our toes.
16: It's obviously not how we envisioned that or how we wanted that to go, but stuff happens, man. It's a roller coaster ride. There's ups and downs. I'm just happy that we stayed resilient. We got the job done.
17: The way it finished sucked, and we'll look at some things that we can do better and not give ourselves a 4-0 hole and go from there.
18: Absolutely insanity in the Stanley Cup Final last night. It ends with the Golden Knights having a 2-1 series lead over the Hurricanes. It's game day, ESPN Radio.

0: 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He's David Dennis Jr. I'm Gabe Neitzel. Coming up next, the Chicago Bears are going to be playing where exactly?
1: Uh-oh.
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0: 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And we already have our next caller. Welcome. Who's this?
1: Hi, I'm Philip.
0: Hello, Philip. 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
1: Not really. 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
0: 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What's your question?
1: Well, I know the molecular formula for water is H2O. 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

0: more stadium for the money you invest. You're going to have plenty of room to tailgate. And a lot of what makes this work for other big, iconic franchises, even new ones, is what else do you have that you can do around it? And that multi-use investment that comes around the stadium.
1: And look, moving to Indiana, again, it doesn't seem like that big of a deal, and it is not that far, again, from the city of Chicago. But I think Greeny, when this news broke, Greeny, I think, put it really well. He put out on his Twitter page, my message to fans of the Bears, as one who watched my team move from Shea Stadium to nearby East Rutherford, New Jersey, it is never the same again. It's still your team. You still root like hell for them. But it isn't ever the same again. And that's, at the end of the day, I think that is just a beautiful way to put it. It's still your team, but something feels a little different and something feels a little off.
2: Yeah, there's something about you're driving by and you don't see the team stadium. You don't see, you know, like, it's just, you're just not there in the same, it's not the same. It just can't be the same. Like, I've never personally experienced this with a team, but there's no way it could possibly be the same when you're in a whole different state. And I know it's semantics, but you're in a whole different state.
1: And it's right there, but at the same time, it's got to feel a little bit different. Is the finals over already? We discuss next on Game Day on ESPN Radio.
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1: Brunson will back off. Now dribbles on the crossover to the right. To the dotted line. Fades. One-legged jumper. Good for the tie at 104. Fox has it with 20 points tonight. Fox now pass to Wemby. Wemby rises. His shot's no good. Rebound Knicks. Game's over. Lucky 13 for the Knicks.
0: Game 3 is tomorrow night at Madison Square Garden.
2: This is the closest we've been. And to be up 2-0 after two road victories. And for the next two games to be at the Garden. At Madison Square Garden, you got a chance not to even have to come back on the road to close them out and to feed off that adrenaline that New York, and when I say New York, I ain't talking about the Garden, I'm talking about the entire city. You're going to see it shaking, reverberating, you're going to see it all. To know that's coming, man.
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3: The Spurs find a way to slow down the Knicks. 13 in a row, going for number 14 at home tomorrow night. 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I'm Gabe Neitzel along with David Dennis Jr. on Game Day. 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Through two games, David, what has been the most surprising thing to you for either the Knicks or the Spurs as this thing turns back and heads to New York for the first time in the series?
4: I would say probably how shaky De'Aaron Fox has looked. That's been the thing for me. Like game one, there was so much happening in game one. I think we forget that the end of that game, a lot of it was De'Aaron Fox just not making shots and then a bad reach-in foul on Bridges, I believe, that got a couple free throws towards the end of that game. And the fact that we're saying Dylan Harper should probably be playing while De'Aaron Fox is not playing. I think that's one of the big surprises for me, because De'Aaron Fox was brought in to be in the position to be the adult in the room, to be the clutch player. When you have guys who look a little young, who look a little shaky, he's supposed to be the guy that gets the bucket that needed. And he did it in game 7 against OKC. Whenever there was a run, he would get to the basket and do what he needed to do. He's just missing, like, those sort of pull-up middies right there,

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0: smoothly as you thought it might be working going into game three.
1: Well, yeah, and this is the celebration game, right? Like if you win this, if you lose this game, there's going to be like, well, what were the vibes? Were the vibes off? Did it mess with the fans? Was it a weird energy? And then game four becomes a nervous game, right? It becomes a really nervous game as opposed to the coronation type of game. Like there are lingering effects of this that are very real that hopefully this is not, doesn't become a turning point in the series or become anything big. Hopefully it become, but like, how many more times? I mean, the Knicks waited all these years. Say they do win this in four, and they only had two shots, two games of the finals to celebrate, and half of those got taken away because you can't celebrate outside and can't get in the arena. It's just not cool.
0: If they do want to go on to win game three, game four ticket prices are going to be insane.
1: Insane.
0: Like, they're already crazy for game three, but game four, where you've got the chance to watch your team clinch for the first time in 53 years?
1: Yeah.
0: I can't imagine what the people are going to be willing to pay for that. I mean, I think that I was looking after the game, after they went up 2-0, people were diving. I think the cheapest I saw to get in was $18,000.
1: Yeah. Yeah. They don't have, not everybody has game nights of money, so.
0: See, that's what Q said too. Why do I get accused of having that kind of money? I don't know what I have done.
1: There are signs. There are signs.
0: Can the Spurs make a comeback? That's next. It's game day on ESPN Radio.
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0: This magic carpet ride continues. 13 straight victories, and they lead 2-0 here in these NBA Finals.
1: We don't feel like we played well or up to our standard, at least. We're going to go into game three, and if we play our brand of basketball up to our standard, we'll be just fine.
2: Next game might as well be 0-0 again. It's how it has to be. Can't be satisfied with anything.
3: Now you're going to go on the road in that environment. They don't know. They don't know what they're about to encounter. This is different.
4: The interesting thing about what we just heard from Stephen Ade there, I'm Gabe Nuts along with David Dennis Jr. It's game day on ESPN Radio and the ESPN app. I don't know if the Knicks know what that environment's going to be all about. Because that's kind of the point, right? Like, yeah. I mean, this is something we haven't seen in that building since 1999. And now they're up 2-0 going into game three in that building. So while the Spurs don't know what that building's going to be like, I think it's fair to say that's also true of the Knicks. Now, obviously, it's in their favor. The energy is going to be behind them. But I also don't know if they know exactly what's going to be happening tomorrow night.
5: Well, nobody does. Like you said, we're in uncharted territory. The Knicks are favorites to win a championship. Like, that's where we are in a place we've never been before, where people are celebrated, where I think the Knicks, that nervous energy right now is not there. I don't think it's nervous energy. I think the energy is, we got this. We overcame the Spurs 2-0. We have not lost it since the middle of springtime. And like
4: I believe it's day one of the NFL draft was the last loss.
5: That was when they lost, right? Like, that was such a long time ago. They feel confident. I think that is going to be, it's going to be like one of the great sports, should be one of the great sports environments. There's all this other stuff. Josh Hart did a presser on his presser today, talked about how he wished that there were more fans there, were not having to be charged $8,000 or $9,000. Like the Knicks fan, the Knicks players are feeling that also. But at the same time, when there's tip off, that crowd is going to be real rowdy.
4: And I'll tell you what, even if the Spurs win game three, there might be some nervous energy in the building for game four. I don't think that's going to exist for the Knicks. Like, I even if they lose game three, I think they're going to approach it as, yeah, we're still up 2-1. We're still going to be taking care of our business, because the Knicks don't need to win both of these games, I think, to still be in control of the series. They just got to make sure they win one of the next two. And then they're up 3-1, and now you just have to win one of three games and have the possibility to close it out in games five or six. I just don't see this Knicks team, with the way they've been playing, with the way Mike Brown's been coaching, I just don't see them getting all that rattled, even if they were to somehow lose tomorrow night's game.
5: See, you are, like, so you're Milwaukee. So, like, you...
4: Yes.
5: I don't think that you have a tortured fan base. I don't think you would say that you're a fan of a tortured organization. Would you agree?
4: I would, yes. I wouldn't say it's tortured, because
5: I mean, everybody's done with droughts, but they're like the Bucks.
4: It was a 50-year drought, but it's not like, oh, we got so close. Like,
5: right, right.
4: In those 50 years between championships for the Bucks, they got to a game seven of an NBA Finals in 2001, Eastern Conference Finals, and a game six of an Eastern Conference Finals in 2019. It's not like there were a bunch of close calls. No, they were just

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0: My name is Ruth Roosie. I'm a retired teacher. I'm 91 years old, and this is how I live United. 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So I don't just wear the shirt, I live it.
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7: I'm Ed Bankin. We start with baseball on this Sunday. Several games getting to the latter innings, including in Atlanta, where in the top of the ninth, the Braves lead the Pirates 3-1, trying to sweep that series. However, Pittsburgh has a runner on second with nobody out. Lots of runs in Philadelphia. The Phillies lead the White Sox 7-5 as they play in the sixth. In the Bronx, the Red Sox and Yankees are tied at one apiece as they play in the bottom of the seventh. Bottom of the seventh, Mariners lead the Tigers 4-1. Top of the eighth, Blue Jays on top of the Orioles 5-4. Going to the ninth, the Marlins lead the Rays 4-1. In the top of the seventh, the A's, who have lost 7 of 10, are shutting out the Astros 5-0. Also, the Royals lead the Twins 5-1. We've got baseball coming up on ESPN Radio tonight. The rubber game at Wrigley Field between the Giants and Cubs. Our coverage gets underway at 7:30 Eastern. Speaking of runs in college baseball, in the 10th inning on ESPN and baseball's Super Regionals, Georgia and Mississippi State now tied at 9. It is an off night in the NBA Finals. Tomorrow night is Game 3 with the Knicks and the Spurs as San Antonio looks to get back in the series. Victor Wembanyama talked about the lessons they've learned the first two games.
8: The biggest lesson is that, I don't know if that's a lesson, but I'm just going to say it like this. 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We did a lot of things wrong, but we also were relentless.
7: 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According to ESPN, Shams Charania of the 76ers have promoted Jameer Nelson to the team's vice president of basketball operations.
9: Hey, it's Evan Cohen. Coming up Monday, we'll continue to react to the NBA Finals, the Stanley Cup, and get you ready for the World Cup, which kicks off Thursday. 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
1: Wemby rises. His shot's no good. Rebound Knicks. Game's over.
2: And you know, the grit, the resiliency, New York City showed up, the fans showed up, the energy showed up, and we found a way to get it done.
1: Lucky 13 for the Knicks. Their 13th straight win has given New York a 2-0 lead, and they're headed to Madison Square Garden for the next two.
3: It's how it has to be. You

0: I wonder, you know, do you have a thought as to why that could be? Like, because normally, yeah, you think of whoever has the hot goalie is who's going to be alive there at the end. And instead, the goalies could almost leave the ice.
1: Yeah, it's hard to specific. I think the biggest thing, and we were talking about this with Wyshynski yesterday, he brought up the fact that he's not, or at least going into this game, not that anyone could have anticipated the game going the way it went in Game 3, but he said that he wasn't terribly surprised by the fact that we had had a couple of high-scoring games to open the series because neither goalie is playing that great. And I think that's been true of a lot of these goaltenders throughout the postseason. To kind of build on that, it's not a lot of the household names,
0: right?
1: You know, and I know there have been some runs where guys who are either less heralded, you know, like a Jordan Binnington, the run that he had with the St. Louis Blues many years ago against my Bruins, that comes to mind as a guy who, like, yeah, he was fine during the regular season, then just got hot in the playoffs. None of these goalies here in this postseason have just hit that accelerator, have gotten hot, have caught fire, exactly. And so, you know, it's and in front of them, the defenses are having their issues, which when your goalie is your last line of defense, as is certainly the case, and they're not playing great, it just makes the defenses look not so great either. And penalty kills having troubles, power plays being elevated. And so we're just, it's offense, offense, offense. And I think that's kind of what it comes back to. You don't have, with either of these two teams, that bona fide stud number one goalie that we're always sort of talking about in the regular season. But anyway, we'll continue to talk about that, obviously, throughout the show. We got you for a few hours. So much on the NBA Finals, and we are only just getting started. Coming up, the Knicks, they're finally coming back home. Tomorrow night, are we about to witness the greatest home court advantage in sports? 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

0: Ananobi driving to the corner. Bridges, late block three is good. Here's OG Ananobi driving against Wemby. Flushes against Wemby. Brunson will back off. Now dribbles on the crossover to the right. To the dotted line. Fades. One-legged jumper. Good. Wemby rises. His shot's no good. Rebound Knicks. Game's over. Lucky 13 for the Knicks.
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9: I'm Ed Benkin. We start with baseball, where several games have gone final this afternoon. The Atlanta Braves won their 45th game of the season. They finish off a weekend sweep of the Pirates by beating Pittsburgh 3-2. The Blue Jays winner over the Orioles 6-4. And the Battle of Florida goes to the Marlins as they beat the Rays 4-1. The Yankees have just played in 5 in the 8th, and they now lead the Red Sox 6-1 as they move to the 9th inning. Phillies lead the White Sox 9-5 as they play in the top of the 7th. Also, the Mariners lead the Tigers in the 9th 4-3 in the 8th. The A's are on top of the Astros 5-0. Middle of the 8th, Reds and Cardinals tied at 3, end of 6. It's the Rangers routing the Guardians 8-0. Coming up tonight on ESPN Radio, we've got the final game of the three-game series between the Giants and Cubs at Wrigley. Our coverage gets underway at 7:30 Eastern. College baseball's World Series and the Super Regionals. Georgia beat Mississippi State in 10 innings, 11-9. They win the series 2-0. Deciding game right now on ESPN between USC and North Carolina. USC leads it in the 6th, 3-1. It's an off night in the NBA Finals. The Knicks and Spurs resume tomorrow. With the Knicks holding a 2-0 series lead, ESPN's Brian Windhorst says the Knicks' ability to execute down the stretch has made the difference.
10: It's been their end-of-game execution. I mean, the Spurs were ahead in both games in the final 2 minutes on their home court. I think the Knicks' ability to close these two games, whether it was their execution defensively, and you know, frankly, their rebounding, they're rebounding in the fourth quarter.
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12: Wemby rises. His shot's no good. Rebound, Knicks. Game's over. Lucky 13 for the Knicks.
13: I felt like we chased the game a little bit. They made some really tough shots at the end of the shot clock, and I thought that affected our approach at times and took away from just trying to play our brand of basketball.
14: We didn't play great as a team. We needed to win that game. This game was ours.
13: We're going to go into game 3, and if we play our brand of basketball up to our standard, we'll be just fine.

quarter of game two and showing that resolve, showing that fight, showing that we, you know, can be there when we need to. We didn't just roll over. I have to believe that going into game three, in spite of the environment, and we've talked about how incredible it's going to be and what, you know, how that crowd is going to react and backing the Knicks in this situation for the first time in so long. But these Spurs are

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1: when they run to pressure. 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
14: I'm Ed Beck, and we start with baseball and several finals in the afternoon, including one of the Bronx, where the Yankees broke a 1-1 tie with 5 runs in the 8th. They beat the Red Sox 6-1. The Braves sweep the Pirates, finishing out the final game, winning 3-2. Meanwhile, in Toronto, the Blue Jays used the long ball to pick up another divisional win against the Orioles.
15: Not far enough, according to Nick Lentz, to call him out. 1-2. He's hit high, deep to right field, carrying toward the fence, and out of here!
14: That call from Sportsnet 590, The Fan, as Toronto defeats Baltimore 6-4. The Tigers rally to beat the Mariners 5-4. The Marlins top the Rays in the Battle of Florida 4-1. And the A's shut out the Astros 5-0. Right now, the top of the ninth. Now another game is just going final. The Phillies outslug the

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0: survive. This magic carpet ride continues. 13 straight victories, and they lead 2-0 here in these NBA Finals.
1: We don't feel like we played well or up to our standard, at least. We're going to go into game three, and if we play our brand of basketball up to our standard, we'll be just fine.
2: Next game, mine's going to be 0-0 again. It's how it has to be. Can't be satisfied with anything.
3: Now you're going to go on the road in that environment. They don't know. They don't know what they're about to encounter. This is different.

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7: I'm Ed Benk, and we start with baseball and games in progress. The Angels are trying to avoid a sweep of the freeway series. They lead the Dodgers 4-1 as they play in the fourth inning at Chavez Ravine. Mets lead the Padres 4-0. Diamondbacks on top of the Nationals after 7-5-1. And in the middle of the eighth, the Brewers going for a sweep in Colorado. They lead the Rockies by a count of 8-3. Among the finals earlier today, lots of runs in Philadelphia where the Phillies came out on top against the White Sox.
8: 1-1, the pitch. Swung on, hit hard and deep, right field. And Nishida going back, he turns, it's gone. And Rafael Marchand has put the Phillies back on top. It's his second home run of the season. It's a two-run shot. It's a 3-2 Phillies lead.
7: That call on Sports Radio 94 WIP. Philadelphia will go on to win it 9-5. Among the other finals today, the Yankees defeat the Red Sox 6-1. It was the Blue Jays beating the Orioles 6-4. The A's shut out the Astros 5-0. The Rangers with a 10-0 victory over the Guardians. College Baseball World Series continues on ESPN and ESPN2 at the Super Regionals. Right now, the bottom of the ninth on ESPN, USC in a deciding Super Regional game leading North Carolina 3-2. Then the fifth on ESPN2, Alabama leading St. John's 3-1, trying to finish off that Super Regional series. It is an off night in the NBA Finals. Tomorrow night, Game 3 in New York between the Knicks and the Spurs. We'll have it for you here on ESPN Radio and ABC. Former Chicago Bulls Stacey King has died. King was part of 3 of the Bulls' 90s championships. Stacey King was 59 years old.
9: Hey, it's your resident Super Bowl champ Chris Cannon coming up Monday. 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

Jackson to start running more of the offense through Karl Anthony Towns. And if the finals ended right now, and if I had a vote, I would vote for Cat as the finals MVP. He's always had huge potential. He was, actually, a lot of people may not remember, he was the number one overall pick the year the three-time MVP Nikola Jokic was drafted. So what do you think has been the key to Cat unlocking his potential during this run? Was it just as simple

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0: who are going to be younger than Giannis, who are under contract control. Giannis, he has some level of control here because he only has 1 year left on his contract. And the team that he goes to will not pay a premium unless they know he's going to extend. Okay, so that's one thing. I don't care if you've got the most beautiful trade in the history of the trade machine worked out. A team is not going to pay premium to rent him.
1: 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The SeatGeek spokesperson on finals ticket pricing said, all three home games at Madison Square Garden are now pricing above every Super Bowl we have ever tracked, except Super Bowl 58. How incredible is that?
2: Absolutely.
1: My goodness. Wow. All right. Coming up next is Tarik Skubal, the next great pitcher to be traded. That's next. 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
10: 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We'll have coverage of the Cubs and Tigers as they play the rubber game of their three-game series. Games in progress. 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
6: Ananobi driving to the corner. Bridges, late block three is good. Here's OG Ananobi driving against Wemby. Flushes against Wemby. Brunson will back off. Now dribbles on the crossover to the right. To the dotted line. Fades. One-legged jumper. Good. Wemby rises. His shot's no good. Rebound Knicks. Game's over. Lucky 13 for the Knicks.
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0: I'm on ESPN Radio, the ESPN app, and Sirius XM Channel 80. Adam Kaufman, Andre Snellings, and of course, NBA Finals, Game 3, Madison Square Garden in New York. It's upon us. It's not immediately upon us, but it's a little more than 24 hours out. We are counting you down. We are looking forward to it, obviously. And do we get a response out of San Antonio? Something that, you know, we're going to touch on some other things here as it relates to New York and how the Knicks have put themselves in this position. But maybe it's the better in me, Dre. I got to ask you. We've had guests on over the last couple of days. We've heard from a lot of different people who have appeared on other shows. And it just sort of feels like, and maybe it's the Sinatra that I keep hearing in my head, but it's New York, it's New York, it's New York. Who do you think wins this game three?
1: I think I give New York the edge because they've been just a little bit better than San Antonio. The veteran experience seems like it's showing up, and they're going to be playing in New York. And so I feel like the Knicks should have the edge. I almost feel like I'm, you know, Cat Williams had a joke where he was like, I'm being good like you told me. Like, I almost feel like at this point, like I'm obligated to say that because I've been, you know, I picked the Spurs to win the series and all of those things. So the Knicks have earned the right to be the favorites tomorrow night. But like I said earlier, I do feel like there's a big brother, little brother dynamic or a father-son dynamic. For those that saw He Got Game back in the day, I don't even remember when Denzel Washington and Ray Allen, Jesus Shuttlesworth, played one-on-one at the end. And Denzel scored like the first 3 points. And it's looking like, okay, maybe the father can win. And then the son started scoring and it was over. So if the Knicks want to win this championship, I would advise them to win tomorrow, because once these young boys taste victory, I don't know if they're going to let it go.
0: Dre, you're talking to someone who's got a Jesus Shuttlesworth jersey hanging in his closet.
1: There it is.
0: Come on, guy. All right. Well, Karl Anthony Towns, we've talked about this. Now, the number is not quite as favorable as it once was in terms of investing, but this is someone you and I both agree. If the Knicks win this thing, at least through two games, we're talking about the finals MVP.

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1: Do you feel attacked?
0: Taunting me with it. I do. I do. I feel directly attacked by producer Nick, who just keeps on one time after another. He can't help himself. Yeah, game three in New York, Spurs-Knicks. That is coming up tomorrow night. You want to watch it? It's available to you on ABC. You want to listen? Of course, the national call right here on ESPN Radio. But you know what? It's not just basketball. It's not just Stanley Cup Final hockey. You have baseball action. Sunday night baseball. The Cubs hosting the Giants. 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Doug, how you doing?
2: I'm doing great. You know, it's always nice to come to Wrigley. I mean, outside of the years playing here, it's there's just something always special about this ballpark.
0: It's a beautiful place, absolutely, and bucket list for anyone that has not been. This series has been fun, Doug, and obviously it's the rubber match tonight, although these teams are going to play again a little bit later on this week into the weekend. But San Francisco pummeled the Cubs 18-3 a couple of nights ago. Yesterday, you get the dramatic comeback win for the Cubs after trailing going into the ninth, and PCA hits his second homer of the game, ultimately wins in extra innings. How do we know what

0: process.
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0: Channel 80. We are presented by Progressive Insurance with Andre Snelling's Adam Kaufman. Been a fun couple of days. Covered a lot of the board, right?
1: I mean, yeah.
0: we mixed in some memorial talk with the two-hole playoff today, little WNBA weaved in. We obviously got into some baseball, loads of championship talk. My man, you even with some nice tennis calls.
1: Yeah, you know, man.
0: Zverev win earlier today at the French Open.
1: Yep, Zverev won his first major today at the French Open. But my bragging rights were yesterday. Andreeva won the women's French Open title, and before the tournament began, I wrote an article and I picked her as my long shot to win, and I believe +900. So
0: nice.
1: Hopefully some people read that and actually put something down on it. And if so, go sizzling on me.
0: Yeah, there you go. No, I was invested in some round by round parlays, that kind of thing, and just riding that money line forward. But yeah, that's a nice future 9-1 if anybody had the pleasure. 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
5: One of four lefties in the bullpen for the Red Sox. They bring him in to face Jazz, who is trying to avoid the golden sombrero. He struck out three times. High fly ball, right center field. Rafael Abad on the track, at the wall. See ya! A three-run home run for Chisholm as the Yankees pouring it on here in the eighth inning.
0: You can't contain yourself.
1: The rest of the country can't see your face as they're playing New York, New York in the background as Jazz Chisholm hits the home run. Like, you had the stone face, like, I can't even. There's this superhero show out with like a bad guy Superman as the main character.
0: Oh, Homelander.
1: Yeah, Homelander.
0: Yeah, and, the boys.
1: Yeah, and there are the memes of his face just frozen while stuff's going on around him.
0: Yep,
1: that's how you looked when they started playing New York, New York.
0: I know. We're going to sign off the show in a little bit. I'm going to go punch a pillow. what choice do I have? My team goes down. All we're doing is glazing and praising the Knicks up and down throughout this show. Jazz Chisholm, hey, congrats to you. Nice victory there for the Yankees once again against the Boston Red Sox. At least they couldn't take all three, right? Had the one rain out. So see what ends up happening, obviously, a little bit later on. Red Sox did take the first game of that series, didn't they? Well, anyway, it doesn't matter. We have got the NBA Finals on the way. And, game three, this Knicks team, again, I just keep using the word, Dre, looking for a commanding 3-0 series lead. The environment, the atmosphere, the energy at MSG, the Mecca, it's going to be incredible. It's time for us to go on the record here, man. How would you invest if you're betting this game? Who wins it?
1: Yeah. So if I'm betting, that means I get to take the spread. So I am going Spurs +2.5, which you can get for -115 on DraftKings. And so I expect

0: For Dre, I'm Adam. 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
7: John Ryder, a bunched up leaderboard in the final round of the U.S. Women's Open at Riviera outside L.A., and it's a three-way tie for the lead with Nelly Korda, Charlie Hull, and Inji Chun, all at 7-under. In the PGA, JT Poston made a 7-foot birdie putt on 18 to force a playoff with Ryan Gerard, and Poston wins the playoff to win the Memorial in Ohio. One game in baseball right now, the Angels are crushing the Dodgers 13-5 in the ninth. Zach Neto with a three-run homer is 12th, and a six-run Angels 7th. The Brewers complete a sweep of the Rockies in Denver, 12-4 the final. Milwaukee with a 7-run 6th. The Yankees with a 5-run 8th to beat the Red Sox 6-1. And another late rally for Atlanta.
8: Bases loaded, one down, with a chance to tie up the game or better right here. A one pitch. Swung on and banged. Deep to the right field line. Off the wall. They're off to the races. In to score Smith. Here comes Yaz. Here comes Mateo. Harris lays down the law. It's a three-run bases clearing double. And the Braves surge ahead of the seventh.
7: Call on 680 The Fan as the Braves go to a Major League best 45-21. They sweep the Pirates in the three-game series, 3-2. Michael Harris, that go-ahead pinch hit three-run double in the seventh, accounting for the offense. Phillies take down the White Sox 9-5. Blue Jays over the Orioles 6-4. The Cardinals have won four in a row, a 5-3 victory over the Reds. One final from the WNBA. The Tempo defeat the Sky 85-68 in Toronto.
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1: The general manager of the Los Angeles Rams, Les Snead, is here on the program again. How are you, Les? Good to see you.
2: I'm good. How about you? Sorry to disrupt your show on Monday.
1: No, sure
2: you
1: had. By the way,
2: great lineup. Great, you know.
1: No, that was a great disruption.
3: Great, yeah. Could have been better.
1: You, I'm going full De Niro. Analyze this on you. You know what?
2: Somebody sent me that GIF.
1: Did they really?
2: Someone sent me that GIF. 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
1: okay.
2: There you go. Second time I've been De Niro. That'll be a first. I can retire now.
1: I've got my eyes on you, Les. 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
3: He has an overbite that makes him look like a cartoon character, a slightly crooked eye, and an uncommonly wrinkly neck. In the right light, he can look a little like a garden gnome, and he'll wear a bow tie just because. Sure, you might call him a little quirky, but that's exactly what makes him so perfect. Tuna is a three-year-old Chihuahua Dachshund mix with more than 700,000 followers on Instagram, and it all started because he was adopted. You can't buy a best friend like Tuna, but you can adopt one. Help us save them all at bestfriends.org.
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0: My mom has decided to learn to paint, and she's good.
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4: 145 over 92.
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6: 182 over 100. And I had a heart attack and a cardiac arrest. And then a stroke.
7: Your blood pressure numbers could change your life.
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8: It's a new life, but I'm going to make it better. I'm coming back. Ask your doctor, check your blood pressure.
7: Brought to you by the American Heart Association, American Medical Association, and the Ad Council.